Mish and Yusuf Diaz with Julie Mangos. I want to call Tom Mish and say, like, dude, man, you know, how do we work together? What do we do? And see what comes up. It's worked. It's worked. It works a lot. So maybe we'll see something in Yusuf Diaz as well. Incredible musician. Before that, Potato Head People with No Sleep Till MTL. 3:20, Let Me Grow. Jonathan Barber with Vision Ahead with Liberty. And yours truly with Come Together from my CD, This Is How I Rock. Let's keep it flowing, y'all. It is the Moses Ufi Trio into you. You're listening to Catch the Flow, and I'm your host, Marcus Johnson.

0: It is well. And I just keep smiling every time I hear Wes play. It's great to be in these positions, to be able to feature guys that, you know, you support and that have supported you, whether it's Al Smith, Antoine Knight, Mike Phillips, you know, guys like that, or Najee, Norman Brown, Bobby Lyle, you know, Jakeem Joyner, Marcus Anderson, guys that, you know, we worked with. I mean, when I had my label put out Nick Colleone's first CD, people like that, where it's like, you know, it's great to be able to feature that and have this platform. And then to go back and see a guy like Wes and what he's doing, I'm just super proud of him. Wes, that's a shout out to you. It Is Well was the name of that tune. Omar, before that, Last Request. Musa, wow. The Moses U Trio, Into You. See, hey, look, I'm not going. There's no editing here, right? This is real. This is real radio with your vibe doing what we can do. Well, Marcus, are you in another city today? Maybe. I might be. But this is still real radio for you. You know what I'm saying? And this is how we do it, you all. The fourth set of Catch the Flow is coming on the other side of this break. It's the best of lo-fi, chill-hop, and jazz-hop. It's otherwise known as what? The Lounge Set. It's Catch the Flow. I'm your host, Marcus Johnson.
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0: It's the fourth set of Catch the Flow. Let's get right into it, y'all. This is the place where you can get the best lo-fi, chill-hop, and jazz-hop. You won't find it anywhere else on your radio dial, so take care of those stations that are bringing it to you. Here we go. It's Nightmares on Wax with the Sweetest. 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I'm your host, Marcus Johnson, and it's...

Sango from the ghetto, Barambao, no doubt. That's, I like that groove right there, E. Thanks so much for that one. Before that, Deadbeat with Elevator Music, also out of the ATL. Loopy Fiasco, Daydreaming, Nightmares on Wax, started off this set of the lounge sets with the sweetest. Now, we're going to have a little yours truly, my man Eric Fredrickson, Jawan, Mashal, and Masa Takumi. This is Fortunate. From Flow Chill 3, Lo-Fi Jazz. 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I'm your host, Marcus.

Pete Rock. The original, y'all, my original lo-fi, chill hop, jazz hop guy with Walk On By. Had Milo Mills before that with the theme, Bad, Bad, Not Good, The World Is Yours. Flo fills our namesake with Blue Orchard, DJ Spinner with Duke, and yours truly, Eric Fredrickson, Jawan Machel, and my sister Kimmy with Fortunate. That wraps the show for us, you all. And as you know, we end it with a quote of the week, the flow expression of the week, and this is simple. The hardest prison to escape is in our mind. Or is it our mind? I often think that the biggest limitations that I have in my life have all been placed on me by me. And this goes back to what we had in our quote, I think it was last week, that said that, you know, problems are part of life, but facing them with a smile is the art of life. This goes to the whole idea of us being creators again. And in 2026, with all the technology we have, there is so much that you can create. Now, if your choice is to create victimhood, they did that to me. And I'm not belittling that people may have done things to you. But I hope you understand from where I'm coming when I say, still, the only person that locks you up in that frame of mind, that's the prison. Being locked in your mind that somebody is doing something to you and that you can't break away from it. I know they don't teach us self-concept schools and self-concept skills in elementary school, which I definitely think they do. So shout out to Sean Covey, who came up with his father, Steve Covey. You may know the Seven Habits of Highly Effective People, but came up

elementary school, which I definitely think they do. So shout out to Sean Covey, who came up with his father, Steve Covey. You may know The 7 Habits of Highly Effective People, but came up with a book and a kind of protocol for education called The Leader in Me. And it teaches and applies the 7 Habits of Highly Effective People to a primary school, you know, curriculum. And what they say in the book is that it's amazing because they have six-year-old, like, first graders giving tours to adults of the schools because they freed them up to think that they were capable of doing this. So some of the things, yeah, it may be that somebody's done it to us and we haven't had the access to free thinking, but I'm here to let you know right now that that becomes a different part of the art of life. You can allow yourself to be locked in the prison, and I guarantee you I will understand. But I ask you the same question I ask almost every week of these things that we go through, these quotes and these expressions. How is that working for you? Well, Marcus, you don't understand. Okay, well, explain it to me. And then tell me how your explanation of where you are and how you feel is working towards you getting towards the goals that you wrote down on that piece of paper that I always tell you to write it down on. Because if it's not on paper, it's a dream. And anything can take you off of that. Well, Marcus, every time you say, well, Marcus, I need you to know that that is you locking yourself back up in the prison instead of saying, okay, Marcus, I'm going to try that. Okay, Tony, I'm going to try that. Okay, Susie, I'm going to try that. Okay, Linda, I'm going to try that. Okay, you know, whatever your name may be, I am absolutely going to try that because I know that I need to take the first step. Well, Marcus, how do you do it? Step by step, word by word, letter by letter if you have to, day by day. And the goal isn't to, like, you know, I'm not asking you to be 100% better tomorrow. Why don't you try 0.5%? There's a book out there that's like 1%, an idea of doing something 1% better each day. 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That's how you begin to run a marathon. You don't start off running 26.6 miles or however long it is. Excuse me if I'm wrong with that. But, like, you start off doing, like, maybe half a mile, especially if you don't run. I'm not being unrealistic. I am not trying to push you into something where you feel where it would be overwhelming to a point where you would run from it. What I am saying is you're going to feel uncomfortable. That's not the prison. The freedom is saying I am uncomfortable, and yet through my discomfort, here's what I'm going to do because I have faith in what I'm going to do. And when you lose the faith, go back to your piece of paper where you wrote it down, because you're human. You're going to get sidetracked. There are going to be storms in life. But what do? You look back at that piece of paper. I said that I'm doing this, not I want to do this, not I'm trying to do this. I'm doing this. This is what I'm doing. I'm in the process of being 1% better each day at this and this and this. You can do 1%. I challenge you to tell me that you can't do 1%. Well, Marcus, I don't have it up. Start with a dollar. Save a dollar. Then try to save a dollar, you know what I'm saying, and a penny, right? Then a dollar and two pennies. And eventually, with compounding interest, it works, but it also works in the things in life working out. It works in relationships. It works with how you deal with yourself in the mirror, which is the most important relationship that you have. So don't allow somebody to tell you that the hardest prison to escape is your own mind, and let that person be you. Yep, it's there. Yep, the voices are there. Yep, your past is there. Yep, anxiety is there. Let go and fly anyway. And when you get discombobulated or you get disoriented, look at your map. Look at your piece of paper that said, this is what I'm doing. You need that. That's your roadmap. That's your checklist. Just like pilots, they do checklists before they take off. Taking off in them big planes, going that fast, it's a checklist. They don't have it all memorized. You don't either. And whoever told you that, meaning yourself, that you have to know all this stuff, and if you don't have the perfect answer, then you're a nobody. And if you don't have this much money,

0: company, then you're not this and not that. Yo, shorty, give yourself a break. I'm here to let you know, I love you. I don't care where you are, who you are, what you got, how much money you have, how much you don't, what you did in the past, you know, what you think might happen in the future. It's holding you back. I'm not judging you. We said in the beginning of, or the end of 2025, this isn't about judgment, and that this won't be an easy process. And, you know, it may take a little bit of time. I don't need you to rush with it. And no comparisons. Just be 100% authentically you, 1% at a time. And then let me know how you're doing. That's how you're going to get your flow on and on in 2026. I'm back out on the road. As I mentioned, I have some Valentine's Day things coming up. Atlanta, Big Bethel, the 13th. Then I come back to D.C. I'm going to be doing, looks like Silver Springs, which is a place I'm renting out in Silver Spring, Maryland, which is right outside of D.C. Then I'll be in D.C. on the 15th for Galentine's Day. We're going to do a crank and flow. And then I'm off to Akron and Los Angeles and Oakland, and then back to the regular Bus Boys and Poets, Belize, Cape Town, looks like Jakarta, still working on finishing that up, and so many other places. I'll be somewhere near you. Look, you all, if you want to find out where I am, you can do so at MarcusJohnson360.com or on social media at MarcusJohnson360. I love you, I love you, I love you, and always do your flow. This is Catch the Flow. I'm your host, Marcus Johnson. And on behalf of myself and my man over there, our executive producer, Eric Fredrickson, we will catch you next time.
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The Marvin Gaye tune, Till Tomorrow, that from Soul Grooves, led by guitarist Paul Bullenbeck. Joey DeFrancesco with him on organ and Jeff Tane Watts on drums. I'm Jana Lee Ross. Thanks so much for listening to Jazz With Me. 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

0: The tune Olio, that's Sonny Rollins' tunes, and it's Jimmy McGriff on organ leading the session with David Newman on sax with him. Before that, Windows from Like Minds, a super group of Chick Corea who wrote that tune. Pat Metheny on guitar, Gary Burton on vibes, Dave Holland on bass, and who am I forgetting? Roy Haynes. Roy Haynes playing drums, the timeless. Wait, I should not call a drummer timeless. Ageless. Let's call Roy Haynes ageless. The ageless drummer. And before that, I Can See Clearly Now. Holly Cole singing that tune. Thanks for listening to Jazz.
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2: 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Peek-a-boo. Smile.
3: Smile, buddy.
2: Come on. Smile. Oh, honey. He's still not smiling.
3: Maybe he's not a smiler.
2: Yeah, maybe he's just not a happy baby.
3: Maybe he's just being a boy. You know how boys are.
2: Or maybe he's teething. Oh, poor baby. I think his gums hurt.
3: Maybe he's just tired.
2: Or maybe his tummy hurts. He didn't eat that much.
3: Maybe he's not ticklish.
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3: 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Maybe it's a phase. Maybe he just doesn't like smiling.
2: Maybe he has autism. 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

The theme from the 1973 film Bang the Drum Slowly, Gene Bertoncini playing guitar. Before that, an arrangement of Manuel de Falla's Canción Nana. Rini Rosnes did the arrangement. That's her playing the piano so beautifully, with John Patitucci on bass, Billy Drummond on drums, and David Sanborn, rest his sweet soul, from his record Another Hand, played the very fun tune Hobbies. I'm Jana Lee Ross. You're listening to Jazz.

I just had to hear another track from that Gene Bertoncini record. So beautiful. That was a medley of Billy Strayhorn's Lush Life and Isfahan. Before that, Polka Dots and Moonbeams, Joey DeFrancesco at the organ with Houston Person on sax, and the set began with Eliani Elias, You and the Night and the Music. Eliani at the piano with Mark Johnson on bass, Joey Barron on drums. 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I'm Jana Lee Ross. 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

That's Phil Woods on alto. The tune, I'm Getting Sentimental Over You. Tom Harrell joining him on trumpet. Also, Hal Galper on piano. Steve Gilmore on bass. Bill Goodwin on drums. 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

0: The tune was SKJ from Milt Jackson's 1972 extravaganza with Creed Taylor, Sunflower. Milt Jackson leading the session from Vibes. Before that, Take the A-Train, Andre Previn leading that session, Ray Brown on bass, Grady Tate on drums, Mundell Lowe chanking away on guitar, and before that, the Clayton Hamilton Jazz Orchestra playing Squatty Roo. This is jazz.
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to come home to. 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

Great Arrangements by Billy May, recorded in 1959. That is my own personal goddess of swing, Anita O'Day, from Anita O'Day Swings Cole Porter. 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

From McGriff's House Party, Dish in the Dirt, Jimmy McGriff on one organ, Lonnie Smith on the other, and before that, Hilton Ruiz playing I Didn't Know What Time It Was. Fugue and Blues kicked off that set, Kenny Burrell, back in 1956. I'm Janie Lee Ross. Thanks for listening to Jazz with me.

The tune Occurrence, written by Tom Harrell, and he's playing trumpet on the track. Phil Woods leading the session on alto, recorded in 1984. The rhythm section on the track, Hal Galper on piano, Steve Gilmore on bass, Bill Goodwin on drums. You're listening to Jazz. I'm Jana Lee Ross. 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

Fred Hirsch at the piano, the tune I Fall in Love Too Easily, with him Drew Gress on bass and Tom Rainey on drums. Thanks for listening to Jazz with me. 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

Tito Puente and his Latin ensemble, the trumpet, was played by Ray Gonzalez, and that was Spain, Chicoria's most famous tune. Before that, Caravan from Oscar Peterson and Dizzy Gillespie kicked off the set with the theme from Taxi. You remember that show? Written by Bob James from a great CD called Jazz for Couch Potatoes. I'm Jana Lee Ross. Thanks for listening to Jazz with me.

Art Blakey's Jazz Messengers, the 1961 version of the Jazz Messengers. The tune Children of the Night, written by Wayne Shorter, who was playing tenor. Curtis Fuller on bone, Cedar Walton on piano, Jimmy Merritt on bass, and who am I forgetting? Trumpet, Freddie Hubbard, and Art Blakey himself on drums. Thanks so much for listening to Jazz with me. I'm Jana Lee Ross. You can get in touch anytime and let us know what you love about jazz. 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

playing guitar and singing. Let them talk. And Crisis kicked off the set, 1961, Art Blakey's Jazz Messengers, that tune written by Freddie Hubbard, Freddie playing trumpet, Wayne Shorter on tenor, Curtis Fuller on bone, Art himself on drums, Jimmy Merritt on bass, Cedar Walton playing piano. Thanks so much for listening to Jazz.

Jimmy Smith at the organ, his Midnight Special in 1960 with Stanley Turrentine playing sax. Before that, Sweet George Benson.

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1: Shirley Horn from her CD, I Love You Paris, live in 1992, and it sounds like Paris loves Shirley, as they should, with her Steve Williams on drums, Charles Abels on bass, her longtime sideman. Before that, another great live recording, Kevin Eubanks, live at Bradley's in New York City in 1994. Sometimes I feel like a motherless child, don't we all? James Williams with him on piano and Robert Hurst on bass. I'm Janie Lee Ross. Thanks for listening to Jazz with me.

0: Marnie Kessel on guitar, Ray Brown on bass, Shelly Mann on drums. From the poll winners, straight ahead, the tune Laura. I'm Jana Lee Ross. 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

Papo Vasquez playing lead trombone on I Had the Craziest Dream. That from a record called Standards Reconditioned, R-I-C-A-N, released by the great Puerto Rican conguero Ray Barreto, his final recording in 2006. And with Ray Barreto and Papo Vasquez, Hilton Ruiz on piano, Adam Cruz on drums, and John Benitez on bass. Thanks so much for listening to Jazz.

0: Herbie Hancock in 1962 from Taken Off, his tune Alone and I. And what a record of giants. Butch Warren on bass, Billy Higgins on drums, Freddie Hubbard on trumpet, and Dexter Gordon on tenor. Before that, Herbie's tune Driftin' from a record called Finger Painting, the music of Herbie Hancock. Christian McBride on bass with Nicholas Payton on trumpet, and Mark Whitfield on guitar. Herbie's tune Driftin' and kicked off the set with Dolphin Dance, another great Herbie tune. Toots Thielemann on harmonica with Kenny Werner playing piano. Thanks so much for listening to Jazz.
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from Jimmy and Wes, the dynamic duo, and what a dynamic duo they were. Jimmy Smith on organ, Wes Montgomery playing guitar. Classic record from 1966 with arrangements by Oliver Nelson and some heavy hitters in the band. Just some of the horn players. Phil Woods, Clark Terry is in there, Melba Liston, Ray Barreto on congos, Grady Tate on drums. Fantastic record. Oliver Nelson's great arrangement of Down by the Riverside. Before that, Yesterdays from Intimacy Calling, Wynton Marsalis playing that Jerome Kern tune. I'm Jane Lee Ross. Thanks for listening to Jazz with Me. Now, McCoy Tyner in a birthday tribute to his old band leader, John Coltrane. This recorded on Train's birthday, September 23rd, 1997, live at the Village Vanguard.

0: Mr. Day, and before that, After the Rain, two Coltrane tunes from McCoy Tyner, live in 1997 with Al Foster on drums and George Mraz on bass. I'm Janie Lee Ross. Thanks so much for listening to Jazz with Me.
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There's a tune by the great Sonny Rollins, Tenor Madness, played by trombonist Michael Deese. It's from his recording Bonafide. Along with Michael, David Hazeltine at the piano, Todd Kuhlman on bass, and E.J. Strickland on drums. There are three other trombonists that joined Michael on several cuts on this album. Marshall Gilkes, Conrad Herwig, and even a bass trombonist, Gina Benalcazar, on several cuts on Bonafide, which gets us started in the right direction. Hello there. Welcome. You're listening to Jazz. My name is Dave Schwann. As always, it is a pleasure to have you with us, and thank you so much for your support of the great American music that we call jazz. We hope things are going very well for you and yours. Do be careful out there. Walter White and his BBXL ensemble up next. The name of the CD is called BBXL. Here is the opening cut, a very vibrant, bright piece of music called Atlantic Bridge.

How about that? That's music by Walter White called Atlantic Bridge. I will explain the meaning in just a second. It's from Walter's ensemble, BBXL. BBXL, also the name of the CD. Soloing there, Alex Foster on sax, Jack Dryden on drums, and Walter White on trumpet. Walter writes in the booklet notes that he derived the tune thinking of an imaginary bridge connecting a place in Spain, Galicia, Spain, and New York City. He goes on to say that Galicia was settled by ancient Celts who brought along their musical customs. The first theme, based on a Galician bagpipe melody, evoking the sounds of Spain and juxtaposed with a New York hard bop B section. Thus, the musical bridges for Atlantic Bridge, music from Walter White. You're listening to Jazz with Dave Schwann, and up next, the Jeff Hamilton Trio from their recording Catch Me If You Can. Here is La Pina.

This is such a great recording. Jeff Hamilton and his trio from Catch Me If You Can, the name of the recording, the name of the tune, La Pina. Jeff on drums, Tamir Hendelman on piano, and John Hamar on bass. Not only great music on this recording, but great sound, so clean and full. Just love listening to this. You are listening to Jazz with Dave Schwann. Here's somebody else I love listening to, Steve Davis on trombone from his recording Think Ahead and his tune called Evening Shades of Blue.

Steve Davis. The great tune called Evening Shades of Blue. It's on his CD, Think Ahead. Along with Steve on trombone, two sax players, Steve Wilson and Jimmy Green, Larry Willis on piano, Peter Washington.

0: on his CD, Think Ahead, along with Steve on trombone, two sax players, Steve Wilson and Jimmy Green, Larry Willis on piano, Peter Washington bass, and Louis Nash on drums. A lot more jazz ahead, something classic coming up. Stay with us. Dave Schwann here. Thank you for joining us.
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0: Coming up in just a couple minutes, Art Blakey and the Jazz Messengers from 1955. But first, here's the Stan Kenton Legacy Orchestra.

No mistaking the big Stan Kenton Orchestra sound there. Artistry Jumps, written by Stan Kenton. And not only that, we heard the Stan Kenton Legacy Orchestra, Mike Vax conducting, from their recording called Flying Through Florida. Fasten your seatbelts for this next cut. We go back to November of 1955 for this recording to Cafe Bohemia in New York City. None other than Art Blakey and the Jazz Messengers. Listen to this lineup. Horace Silver on piano, Kenny Dorham on trumpet, Hank Mobley on tenor sax, Doug Watkins on bass, and of course, Art Blakey, a force of nature behind the drums, as you will hear. This is from the recording, Art Blakey at the Cafe Bohemia, Volume 2 on the Blue Note series, and Hank Mobley's tune, Avila and Tequila.

talk about generating excitement. That man could do it just by himself, let alone the other players he would have. I'm referring, of course, to the great Art Blakey on drums. That was recorded at the Cafe Bohemia in New York City in November of 1955. It is from Volume 2 of Art Blakey at the Cafe Bohemia on Blue Note Records. Art on drums, we heard Hank Mobley's tune, Avila and Tequila. That was Hank on tenor sax, Kenny Dorham on trumpet, Horace Silver piano, and Doug Watkins on bass. All I can say is, wow. You're listening to Jazz with Dave Schwann. Hope you enjoyed that as much as I did. And why don't we catch our breath here and settle back and relax and listen to guitarist Larry Kuntz from his recording New Jazz Standards Volume 4, music by trumpeter Carl Saunders here. This is called A Ballad for Now.

A ballad for now. That could be a ballad for any time, really. That's beautiful. Music by Carl Saunders and played by guitarist Larry Kuntz. It's on his recording New Jazz Standards, Volume 4. Larry on guitar, Josh Nelson on piano, Tom Warrington bass, and Joe LaBarbera on drums. Carl Saunders, a very fine trumpeter, by the way, for many years, playing trumpet with the great Bill Holman Big Band. And he has a CD out himself, many of his own tunes on that one, called Jazz Trumpet, music from Carl Saunders. You're listening to the great American music we call jazz, and we thank you so much for your support as always. Dave Schwann here, and piano master Cedar Walton up next from one of his final recordings called One Flight Down. He's joined by David Williams on bass and Joe Farnsworth on drums for one of Wayne Shorter's many tunes, Hammerhead.

0: Master pianist and composer Cedar Walton playing another master's music, Wayne Shorter, his tune Hammerhead. Cedar at the piano, David Williams on bass, Joe Farnsworth on drums from One Flight Down.
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0: Tenor saxophonist Keith Oxman, joined by tenor saxophonist Houston Person on Two Cigarettes in the Dark. That's also the name of Keith Oxman's CD on the Capri Records label. Joining Keith in Houston, Jeff Jenkins on piano, Ken Walker on bass, and Paul Romaine on drums. Two tenor players coming up in just a second, Larry McKenna and the late Bootsy Barnes. Hi there, you're listening to Jazz. My name is Dave Schwann. Thank you so much for joining us.
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Kenny Burrell from a recording done in the 1960s called Bluesy Burrell. We heard No More. Pianist Rick Germanson up next with a Charlie Parker tune, Dexterity.

Charlie Parker's dexterity, based, of course, on the famous I Got Rhythm chord changes. Rick Germanson at the piano there. That's from his recording Turquoise Twice, a great trio with Rick at the piano, Gerald Cannon on bass, and Willie Jones III on drums. You're listening to Jazz with Dave Schwann. Bassist Rodney Whittaker has a CD out called All Too Soon and dedicated to the music of Duke Ellington. Here's one of many innumerable compositions by the Duke. Just Squeeze Me.

Just Squeeze Me. Rodney Whittaker's salute to the music of Duke Ellington from his recording All Too Soon. Rodney, of course, on bass. That was Brian Lynch on muted trumpet. Richard Rowe at the piano. Kareem Riggins on drums. And if you're in the mood for a little more Ellington, here's Adrian Cunningham.

Adrian Cunningham from his recording Jazz Speak. These guys do speak the language of jazz indeed. With Moot Indigo, Adrian on clarinet, Ted Rosenthal piano, John Clayton bass, Jeff Hamilton on drums. Here is David Fathead Newman.

We thank you so much for joining us this hour and hope you enjoyed all the great American music we call jazz. Dave Schwann finishing up with Ken Fowser and Standing Tall.

Perhaps Hank Mobley's best known tune, This I Dig of You. David Fathead Newman there on tenor, joined by Curtis Fuller on trombone, two graduates of Art Blakey's Jazz Messengers, John Menigan bass, Jimmy Cobb on drums, from Song for the New Man.

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Lee Morgan's Sayora, done by the Verve Jazz Ensemble, led by drummer Josh Feldstein, Tatum Greenblatt on trumpet, John Blank on tenor, Alexa Tarantino soloing on flute, also playing alto sax, Willie Applewhite on trombone, Steve Einerson on piano, and Elias Bailey on bass. That's from their recording, Connect the Dots. I am glad you have connected with us. Welcome. Dave Schwann here. You're listening to Jazz. We're going to pick up the pace in just a second with Brian Charette. Thank you so much for joining us. We hope things are going very well for you and yours. Please take care out there. Brian Charette from his recording Once and Future up next with guitarist Will Bernard and drummer Steve Fittick for a basic blues. Blues for 96.

We'll go around on the blues from Brian Charette called Blues for 96. That was Brian on organ, Will Bernard on guitar, Steve Fittick on drums from Brian's CD called Once and Future. You're listening to Jazz with Dave Schwann and guitarist Tony Davis with a Dizzy Gillespie classic. Steve Davis soloing on trombone here. Con Alma.

Dizzy Gillespie's classic, Quon Alma. We heard Tony Davis on guitar. That's from Tony's recording Golden Year. Steve Davis soloing on trombone. Desron Douglas on bass. Eric McPherson on drums. You're listening to Jazz with Dave Schwann, and let's go back to 1962 for this next cut from Jackie McLean, certainly one of the stars on the great Blue Note jazz series that was done in that time in the 60s and 70s. This is from Jackie's recording Tip in the Scales, and he's joined by Sonny Clark on piano, Butch Warren on bass, Art Taylor on drums for Cabin in the Sky.

alto saxophonist Jackie McLean from his 1962 session that produced the album Tippin' the Scales on the Blue Note label and Cabin in the Sky, with Jackie Sonny Clark at the piano, Butch Warren on bass, and Art Taylor on drums. Here's another take on that tune from Hendrik Berkens, harmonica, and Bill Cunliffe, piano.

0: Hendrik Merkens harmonica and Bill Cunliffe piano, a great duet doing Cabin in the Sky from the CD of the same name. And before that, we heard Jackie McLean's version of Cabin in the Sky from a 1962 session on the Blue Note label called Tipping the Scales. We have something coming up from Hank Mobley from 1960 in just a couple minutes, and the marvelous Cecile McLaurin-Salvant. Stay tuned. 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

Nice work if you can get it, and you can get it if you try, from the guitar artistry of Charlie Bird, Charlie on guitar, Peter Betts bass, and Buddy Deppenschmidt on drums, from a recording done in 1960. Hank Mobley up next from his classic Blue Note album Soul Station, and Irving Berlin's Remember.

That is Hank Mobley from his classic 1960 session on Blue Note, and Irving Berlin's Remember off the album Soul Station with Hank on tenor, Wynton Kelly piano, Paul Chambers bass, and Art Blakey on drums. How about that for a rhythm section? You're listening to Jazz with Dave Schwann, and up next, a pleasure to present Cecile McLaurin-Salvant and Sullivan Fortner on piano. Their great album on the Mac Avenue label is called The Window. It's a combination of studio sessions and things done at the Village Vanguard. This is one of the things done at the Vanguard, the Peacocks.

Well, I don't know about you, but I would call that spellbinding. That is Cecile McLaurin-Solvant live at the Village Vanguard with The Peacocks. We heard Melissa Aldana on tenor sax and Sullivan Fortner on piano. It's from the recording called The Window. As we mentioned before, we played the cut, a combination of live recordings done at the Vanguard and also some studio recordings, all of them terrific, from Cecile McLaurin-Solvant, by the way, a MacArthur Foundation Genius Grant Award winner in 2020. Well-deserved, I might add. Dave Schwann here, thanking you not only for joining us, but for your support of the great American music we call jazz in its many, many forms and varieties. Let's pick up the pace a little bit, well, quite a bit, actually, now, with Ralph Moore from his recording Rejuvenate. The pianist in the group here is Mulgrew Miller. We're going to hear a tune by Mulgrew, Exact Change.

We thank you so much for joining us this hour and hope you enjoyed all the great American music we call jazz. Dave Schwann finishing up with Art Hirahara from his recording Sunward Bound and Ruse for Blues Shoes.

There is one dynamic quintet, led by tenor saxophonist Ralph Moore, Steve Turay on trombone, Bulger Miller on piano, Peter Washington bass, and Marvin Smitty Smith on drums. We heard Mulgrew Miller's tune Exact Change from the album Rejuvenate.

the cool West Coast sound from 1959 with Art Pepper on a tenor sax. That is from the classic contemporary album Art Pepper Plus 11, 11 players in all, doing a tune that Miles Davis did very often during this time as well and into the 1960s, Walking, a tune by Richard Carpenter. As we say, Art Pepper on tenor sax, Marty Paich doing the arrangements for all of the tunes on this terrific thing from Art Pepper Plus 11. Had a request for Art Pepper. Happy to fulfill that request. We have Hank Mobley coming up from 1960 in just a second. Stay tuned. I'm Dave Schwann. Hello and welcome on in. Good to have you with us. As always, thank you for your support of the great American music we call jazz. If you're new to jazz, of course, we especially welcome you and hope you enjoy what you hear. You have so many great, great things to look forward to music-wise. Hank Mobley up next from his classic album on Blue Note, Soul Station, with a tremendous rhythm section. Wynton Kelly on piano, Paul Chambers bass, Art Blakey on drums. Get ready for Art Blakey's drum solo on this, I Dig of You.

Hank Mobley's classic tune, This I Dig of You, from Hank's classic Blue Note album, Soul Station. The drummer, Art Blakey, I told you to get ready for that. It was a force of nature behind those drums. And, by the way, employed Hank Mobley as one of the jazz messengers for a time. In addition, Wynton Kelly on piano, Paul Chambers bass, and, of course, the composer Hank Mobley on tenor sax for This I Dig of You. And you're listening to Jazz with Dave Schwann. One more thing from the very early 60s. A little change of pace here. This from September of 1961. Oscar Peterson's legendary trio with Ray Brown on bass, Ed Thigpen on drums, and a special guest, Milt Jackson on vibes for On Green Dolphin Street.

Milt Jackson on Vibes, a special guest with the Oscar Peterson Trio on the album Very Tall Indeed, Giants of Music here from 1961, the recording done in New York, and of course the tune On Green Dolphin Street, Oscar Peterson's legendary trio there, Ray Brown on bass, Ed Thigpen on drums, and of course Mr. Peterson at the piano. And we jump from a recording done in 1961 to a recording done in 2019. Aaron Deal here at the piano with his bassist Paul C. Keevy and Gregory Hutchinson on drums, making up a wonderful trio for the recording The Vagabond. Here's a piece of music by piano master Sir Roland Hanna, a story often told, seldom heard.

0: Not sure why we had a little cheer there at the end from the performers, but nonetheless, that was Aaron Deal on piano, Paul Sikivi double bass, Gregory Hutchinson on drums, cheering their performance, as well they should, for a story often told, seldom heard, music by Sir Roland Hanna, and that's from Aaron's recording called The Vagabond. Much more jazz ahead. Please stay with us for it. Dave Schwann here. Thank you for joining us.
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0: We have guitarist Dave Stryker and the WDR Big Band coming up in just a second. But first, a little something from Oregon, from their recording Northwest Passage.

Over Your Shoulder from Oregon's CD Northwest Passage. Only two players there, Ralph Towner on a 12-string guitar and Mark Walker, drums and hand drums. Guitarist Dave Stryker teamed up with Bob Mintzer and the WDR Big Band, a big band based in Cologne, Germany, for a great recording called Blue Soul. Here's one of Dave's tunes on this recording. Came to believe

Came to Believe. Dave Stryker's music. That was Dave on guitar. It's from his recording Blue Soul. And Dave teaming up with Bob Mintzer and the German-based WDR Big Band. Of course, Dave soloing on guitar. Also, Johann Horlin soloing on alto sax and Hans Decker on drums. You're listening to Jazz with Dave Schwann. Thanks again for joining us. We have two tenor players up next. Pat LaBarbera and Kirk McDonald and their quintet featured at the Rex Jazz and Blues Bar in Toronto. This recording done in September of 2018. The rhythm section is Brian Dickinson on piano, Neil Swainson on bass, and Joe LaBarbera on drums. This quintet paying tribute to the music of John Coltrane. It's called Train of Thought. And here is Coltrane's classic. Very interestingly done here, by the way. Naima.

John Coltrane's Naima, recorded at the Rex Jazz and Blues Bar in Toronto in September of 2018, the Pat LaBarbera, Kirk MacDonald Quintet. Pat and Kirk on tenor saxes, with Brian Dickinson at the piano, Neil Swainson on bass, Joe LaBarbera on drums. Terrific interplay between Kirk and Pat in that long introduction to Naima. You're listening to Jazz with Dave Schwann. Here's trumpeter Mike.

from their recording Song and Dance. Rosanna Eckert doing the wordless vocals there. Pat Coyle on keyboards, Carl Hillman on bass, and Steve Barnes on drums. We thank you so much for joining us this hour and hope you enjoyed all the great American music we call jazz. Dave Schwann finishing up with the Al Foster Quintet from their recording Inspirations and Dedications and a tune Al wrote for his daughter, Samba de Michelle.

Celebrating over 30 years of broadcasting, South Carolina State University Public Radio, WSSB-FM, Orangeburg.

That is guitarist Russell Malone from his recording Sweet Georgia Peach and For Toddlers Only. Russell joined by some wonderful, venerable company here. Ron Carter on bass, Kenny Barron on piano, and Louis Nash on drums. Had the privilege and pleasure of seeing Russell Malone and Ron Carter playing together in New York City. They were joined by an excellent pianist, Donald Vega. Great players here, and great players for the great American music we call jazz. Dave Schwann here. Thank you so much for joining us. We have a lot of great music ahead, and we certainly hope you can stay with us. We thank you for your company. Hope things are going very well for you and yours. We have Matthew Whitaker up next from his recording, Now Hear This. Matthew is on the Hammond B3 for Eddie Harris's Freedom Jazz Dance.

Matthew Whitaker on the Hammond B3, having some fun with Freedom Jazz Dance. That's from Matthew's CD, Now Hear This. We also heard Dave Stryker on guitar, Junior Terry bass, Ulysses Owens Jr. on drums, additional percussion from Sammy Figueroa. Pat Bianchi is the organist on this next recording from Tim Warfield. The recording is called Jazz Len, and the tune is called Lenny's Lens.

That's a tune by Anthony Wonsi called Lenny's Lens, and it opens up the CD Jazzland from Tim Warfield. Tim there on sax, Terrell Stafford, trumpet, Pat Bianchi, the Hammond B3 organist, Byron Landham on drums, and Daniel Sedonik with additional percussion. Here's Mulgrew Miller with Steve Nelson on vibes, and the sequel,

0: I strive to compose beautiful melodies and interpret them with a beat that dances. That quote from Mulgrew Miller from his CD, The Sequel. We heard the title cuts, Mulgrew at the piano, Steve Nelson on vibes, Steve Wilson on alto sax, Dwayne Eubanks trumpet, Richie Goods on bass, and Kareem Riggins on drums. You're listening to Jazz with Dave Schwann. Our thanks as always for joining us. Please stay with us. A lot more to come.
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0: Carmen McRae performing in Fort Lauderdale at Bubba's Restaurant with If I Were a Bell, joined by Marshall Otwell Piano, Jim Anderson on bass, and Mark Pulis on drums. Here is McCoy Tyner and his trio live at Sweet Basil in May of 1989 off a 2-CD set. And the host for that evening, either May 19th or May 20th, will introduce the trio.
1: On drums, Aaron Scott. On bass, Avery Sharp. At the piano, world-renowned composer, arranger, and pianist, the great McCoy Tyner.

Well, as you can hear, that trio could generate so much energy. McCoy Tyner at the piano, Avery Sharp on bass, Aaron Scott on drums with Jerome Kern's Yesterdays, recorded in May of 1989 at Sweet Basil in New York City, out on a two-CD set called the McCoy Tyner Trio, live at Sweet Basil. Live, very much being the operative word. You're listening to Jazz with Dave Schwann, and we will quiet down now with a cut from a recording called This Quiet Room. P.J. Perry is here on alto sax, Bill Mays at the piano, for a medley, another Jerome Kern tune, with lyrics by the great Oscar Hammerstein II. Combining two tunes here, The Folks Who Live on the Hill and Two for the Road.

The name of the CD is This Quiet Room, the title cut being by Michel Legrand. But we heard a beautiful medley of The Folks Who Live on the Hill and Two for the Road. P.J. Perry on alto sax and Bill Mays piano. This Quiet Room, a wonderful duet CD. Here's drummer Willie Jones III and Horace Silver's tune, Peace.

From the recording, My Point Is, these players make a very good musical point. The players being drummer Willie Jones III leading this group. That was Ralph Moore on tenor sax, Eric Reed on piano, Buster Williams on bass for Horace Silver's tune, Peace. Let's hear from drummer Jeff Hamilton.

We thank you so much for joining us this hour and hope you enjoyed all the great American music we call jazz. Dave Schwann finishing up with Andrea Brockfeld and her friends from the recording Brazilian Whispers and Waters of March.

A tune in the Woody Herman Big Band repertoire, Bijou, done there by the Jeff Hamilton Trio, Jeff on drums, Tamir Handelman piano, and John Hamar on bass. That's from their wonderful CD, Catch Me If You Can.

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9: From Futuro Media and PRX, it's Latino USA. I'm Maria Hinojosa. A conversation with New York City Mayor Zoran Mamdani about why this moment in politics and in sports is also an important flashpoint for both hope and joy.
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1: Welcome to Latino USA. I'm Maria Hinojosa. It is Saturday, June 13th, 2026, and New York City is an explosion of energy. People are chanting, hugging, and screaming through the streets of the city. It started during the day with the World Cup. Brazil played against Morocco, and it ended in a tie.
2: Look at all the space that Vinicius finds, and he picks it up. Vinny Jr. scores!
1: And even though the World Cup is a massive worldwide event, New Yorkers were also celebrating something else. That night, the New York Knicks won their first NBA championship in 53 years. Those celebrations saw thousands upon thousands of people taking to the streets. You can say it feels really good to be a New Yorker right now. I mean, there's a sense of joy, hope, community, and possibilities. And someone in particular has been celebrating harder than any other New Yorker. New York City Mayor Zoran Mamdani. And he's doing so while also taking time to make a big political statement.
3: The World Cup offers us a chance to know each other as we truly are, to be curious, to be excited, to be joyful. And here in New York City, we have an opportunity to understand that no matter where you're from, you're at home.
1: So to better understand this moment, when joy meets politics, I went straight to the source, to City Hall, to sit down with Mamdani himself. For this story, I sit down with New York City Mayor Zoran Mamdani to talk about sports, immigration, politics, and the serious question of what goes into deciding what makes a great taco.
4: What's up? How are you?
1: I feel so lucky to be interviewing you after the Knicks. Have you heard the term collective effervescence? No. You haven't seen it yet?
4: Not really.
1: So it's a philosophical term that essentially is what we're experiencing in New York.
4: Yeah.
1: Collective effervescence, where people are just like filled with joy. But Mr. Mayor, I have to say you've really played a big role in that.
4: Oh. Thank you.
1: So what do you think about the fact that people are saying it's not just the moment, it's the fact that the mayor and the city has made it into a social movement moment?
4: I think they're very kind. And it truly feels like one of the best times to be a New Yorker. Because I think, as you say, and in many ways what this Knicks, incredible Knicks finals run and playoffs and just the whole season, it has been a moment where people understand themselves as part of something larger. Because you're seeing yourself, your city, in this team. And if people are saying that, I'm incredibly proud to play one small part in what it looks like to write a new chapter. Because for a long time, if you're a Knicks fan, that chapter has been characterized by waiting for 53 years. And I think if you've been in New York City politics, there's also been a lot of waiting. Waiting for a sense of recognition, not just of your own struggle, but also of the city's complicity in that struggle and what the city could do to address that struggle. And so we're hoping to be the answer to that.
1: I love the fact that you're just like, if I played a small part, okay, just a little self-effacement there.
4: Collective self-effacement. It's the new term.
1: So, what is the message that you're trying to make about New York City regarding this moment that we're experiencing on the issue of sports, right? Because the World Cup.
4: Yes. So Egypt is playing Belgium right now as we speak.
1: Mexico ganó. I know that Mexico won.
4: It did.
1: But I don't know anything.
4: 2-0.
1: Okay. Thank you.
4: It's the first match of the tournament. I think it's, we want people to understand that they're not alone in this city. People feel alone, whether it's in the struggles of their life or just in a very literal sense as well. And in a city of 8.5 million people, it can feel lonely for many. And what sports offer, beyond the incredible moments where you're embracing someone who you've never met before next to you, just in the pure joy of that moment, is also an understanding of being a part of a collective. And the World Cup is a celebration of this one beautiful game that brings so many together. It offers people a chance to see themselves in a way that they never had before. And it also offers an opportunity to learn about other cultures. And for all of the caricatures of who we are in this country, of how we see the world outside of it, the World Cup offers us a chance to know each other as we truly are, to be curious, to be excited, to be joyful. And here in New York City, we have an opportunity to understand that no matter where you're from, you're at home. And for those who are visiting the city for the first time from across the world, we can't wait to have them here.
1: So you said that soccer, football, wouldn't exist if it wasn't. Oh, I love the fact that you're answering me in Spanish.
4: I have 10 words.
1: Okay. Hablaremos más tarde. We'll speak more in Spanish later. But you have said, look, football wouldn't exist if it wasn't for immigrants. And at the same time, we know that this is happening at the heels of the Somali referee being denied entry into the U.S. So when you think of your experience with football, what is it about immigrants and the World Cup and football that kind of stands out for you?
4: You know, when you speak to someone and you know you're speaking to them in their second or third language, it's as if you're speaking to a shadow of them. You're only getting a glimpse of who they are. Football is as if a shared first language. So much can be broken down through a love of the same game. You brought up Mexico. And the first things that came to mind for me were these Mexican players that I grew up watching. Chicharito, Giovanni dos Santos, Guillermo Ochoa, Azteca is a stadium that I'd love to go visit. This is how I understand the world. When someone tells me where they're from, I go to my favorite players. I go to my favorite, you know, moments and clubs. And what I think is, in a moment like this where we are made to feel as if we have to look inward, as if there is nothing out there for anyone to connect with anyone else, football is a way to really join hands, or in the case of Diego Maradona, use them.
5: Let's see. The wee man does appear to use an arm. But yes, his hand was in a natural position.
4: But generally, I would say.
1: Ooh. I do know that. Okay, okay. So you, Mr. Mayor, as an immigrant yourself, you can kind of revel in the love of immigrants, and as an immigrant myself, right, we can revel in the love of immigrants.
4: How old were you when you came?
1: When I came to Chicago, where my dad was a professor at the University of Chicago, I was about a year old.
4: Wow. And where were you born?
1: Mexico City.
4: Wow. I love Mexico City.
6: Yeah.
1: But then I came to New York in 79 to go to Barnard.
4: Wow.
1: And basically kind of just stayed. But so your love of immigrants, I mean, it's real. And yet, Mr. Mayor, the presidential election was won in this country essentially on the backs of hating immigrants. And can you put those two things together for me at the same time, that here we have this great city celebrating immigrants, and yet we know that a large part of the population voted for a man who ran on hating immigrants specifically?
4: I think it's easier to be afraid of an idea than an individual. And there are many who have not met those that they apparently fear. And here in New York City, immigrants are not a fantasy or a notion or a fear. We are a part of the city. 8.5 million people call this city home. More than 3 million are immigrants. I'm one of them. And I think that what we see is, in times of precarity, in times of scarcity, there are those who will tell us that we should blame our struggles on someone else.
3: And what we are looking to do is to build a politics that actually identifies why working people are struggling and doesn't instead offer them their neighbor as the reason for it. And I've found inspiration in this work just from other New Yorkers who have often blazed a trail of doing just that.
1: Coming up on Latino USA, Mayor Mamdani speaks about politics and ICE.
3: I would not be here without that generation, and also without the support of Latinos and Latinas across the city.
1: Stay with us. No te vayas.

0: It's Latino USA. I'm Maria Hinojosa. Before the break, I was speaking with New York City Mayor Zohran Mamdani about the joy filling the streets of New York City because of the World Cup and because of the Knicks. We're going to get back to my conversation with the mayor of New York. You grew up in New York City.
1: Yes, not far from Barnard.
0: No, I know where you went to school because that's where I saw you.
1: Yes.
0: At Bank Street.
1: Yes.
0: Like I saw you when you were a little one, 10 years old. I remember you pushing out of the turnstile when I was coming in to pick up the kids. But because you grew up in New York City, you also grew up seeing headlines and stories about a certain person named Donald Trump.
1: Mm-hmm.
0: You were reading the stories about his bankruptcies, about his divorces, about his infidelities. Many felt like Donald Trump was, to be blunt, a racist con man. And yet, you have been able to dominar, as we say in Mexican Spanish, you've been able to dominate the president in a way that is very interesting to witness. And I'm wondering if your understanding of not being afraid of him, because you grew up with the guy, how that has played into how you manage this very particular relationship with Donald Trump.
1: I think that at the core of that relationship is an honesty. And in many ways, it's a very New York trait to be able to work with someone and talk to someone with whom you have many deep disagreements. I think in this city, as you grow up here, as you build a life here, you constantly have to deal with things beyond yourself. And with the president, I'm very open and direct about how I feel about things, whether it be ICE or whether it be federal policy. And I'm also in those meetings looking to find ways to help the people of our city. And what that means is trying to bring that conversation back to the things that could transform life in the nation's most expensive city.
0: So what do you do, Mr. Mayor, when Border Czar Tom Homan recently made threats again that he was going to come into the city at this time? So what is your position on how you respond to ICE and,
1: you know,
0: and Tom Homan?
1: I think you will hear threats from Tom Homan, and we have heard many threats from the federal administration. And no matter how many we hear, we make it very clear that our values and our laws are not bargaining chips. We are not embarrassed of our status as a sanctuary city. We are, in fact, proud of it. We are not embarrassed of the fact that New Yorkers of all kinds of immigration statuses live in this city. This is a city that finds a deep sense of pride in what David Dinkins described as the gorgeous mosaic. And we will fight these threats with every single tool that we have. And in fact, one of the decisions that I made coming into office was not only that we continue our status as a sanctuary city, but also that we audit our city agencies to ensure absolute compliance with that status. Because in a moment like this, where I'm going around our city, speaking about the fact that for the first time we're offering free childcare for two-year-olds, I know that there are families who are reticent to use any city government service out of fear that it could somehow be tied to their immigration status. They are unsure if they too are eligible for this. And we make it clear to them that not only will the city of New York not allow ICE agents to come in to a New York City school without a judicial warrant signed by a judge, but also that we are having a program here for every child in this city who's 2 years old in these neighborhoods, no matter what their immigration status is or the status of their parents.
0: As you were speaking, Mr. Mayor, I thought about the fact that I know people who are afraid in our city. And ICE has been, even in my own neighborhood of West Harlem, spottings there and here and there. What can you say to them, though?
1: That I understand that fear, that it is a fear that is rational, given what ICE has been doing. And that for them to know that as their mayor, I firmly believe that ICE should be abolished, that we should have an answer to the question of immigration with humanity at the heart of it, and that I will not sit here alongside you and proclaim that the only way to respond to it is an agency that I'm older than. We know that what we see across the city is hardworking people across a variety of immigration statuses who are fearful to leave their homes. I heard of a student who took down the numbers of every single apartment on their floor so that ICE wouldn't know where they lived exactly. I've spoken to young people who've broken down in tears, telling me about what their parents have gone through and how fearful they are of even leaving the house. And we will continue to make clear that our city is not going to assist ICE in civil immigration, and to make the argument that it is time for some moral courage when it comes to what the future of this agency looks like, especially as we start to have more conversations about what a vision for our country looks like, especially within the Democratic Party.
0: So you're clear ICE should be abolished?
1: Yes.
0: No doubt.
1: No. I think that this is a very modern and rogue interpretation of what immigration enforcement should mean. We are seeing people's lives be ripped apart, and for what? It seems like for the purpose of a narrative more than any actual desire for public safety. And I shared that with the president directly. I said, we have the NYPD in our city. When it comes to public safety, we are focused on this and delivering this. ICE does not assist in that work. In fact, it imperils that work. The reason, one of the reasons we have sanctuary city policies is so that every New Yorker, no matter their immigration status, knows that they are safe to interact with law enforcement.
0: So I think I told you very quickly that my daughter, who also went to Bank Street, became involved in electoral politics because of you, right? She was the one who came to me and said, he's going to win. And I was like, Cuomo. She was like, he's going to win. Why do you believe that this younger generation of Latino and Latina voters believe in what's possible in terms of your politics? What do you think that you're communicating to them specifically?
1: I think first, I would not be here without that generation, and also without the support of Latinos and Latinas across the city. It was one of the major reasons we won the primary. And second, I think people are exhausted by a politics of no. They are exhausted by looking at a national landscape and seeing Republicans whose imagination seems to be limitless, whether it comes to the feasibility of an idea or the constitutionality of it. And yet Democrats seem to be constructing an ever-lowering ceiling of possibility. And you think about a younger generation in this city. I spoke recently to a few young people not too far from here, and one of them looked at me and said, there's nothing worse in the city than being young and broke. There are so many young New Yorkers who have grown up in the city. Their only hope for staying here is to keep living in the same bedroom that they grew up in. They want something more than that. They want to be able to hear their parents' stories about how they took a chance in the city and feel like they could take a chance too. And that's something that we're trying to deliver.
0: Okay, how's your Spanish? ¿Cómo va el español?
1: Muy mal.
0: Muy mal.
1: Muy mal.
0: ¿Por qué?
1: Lo siento.
0: ¿No tienes tiempo?
1: Sí, pero I've been bad even when I had time. So it's not, I can't blame the job.
0: ¿Te gusta hablar el español?
1: Sí.
0: ¿Por qué?
1: Claro que sí.
0: Why do you like to speak Spanish? Because like you were like ready to go into Spanish real fast.
1: It's New York City. You can't grow up here and not feel like Spanish is a part of the language of the city. I listen to a lot of Spanish language music. I have no idea what's being said, but it feels like home. And I think that's how so many of us grew up here, where, you know, I can say very well, you know, lo siento, yo no hablo español, and it sounds as if I speak Spanish, but that's just because of how we grew up in the city.
0: So, Mr. Mayor, I left the most difficult question to the end.
1: Okay.
0: It's about divisions in New York City.
1: Okay.
0: And how you're playing a part in them. Why have you decided to jump into the food wars? I just need to know.
1: Tell me more.
0: So,
1: what am I guilty of?
0: So you've made statements about the best pizza, Coronet.
1: I have.
0: I won't disagree.
1: Nostalgia.
0: Okay. Bagels also. But, Mr. Mayor, as a Mexican,
1: what have I done?
0: I need to understand the science upon which you are making the decision about what makes the best taco in New York City.
1: Oh, my God.
0: Because them's fighting words,
1: yeah.
0: You know. I mean, there are many Mexicans who I've asked, right? Is there a best taco in New York City? And they're like,
1: Have you tried Taqueria de Mieres?
0: No.
1: Okay.
0: Okay. But I have tried tacos número uno.
1: Yeah, los tacos número uno. They're good.
0: They're very good.
1: Yeah.
0: But I need to know your science. Upon which are you, what are you basing the decision on? I need to understand.
1: I think for me, a lot of it comes down to the quality of the meat.
0: Okay, the meat, the quality of the meat.
1: I am a real sucker for beef tacos, steak tacos,
0: okay.
1: Right? I also think I love radishes.
0: Ooh.
1: So I overload my plate.
0: Okay.
1: You know? Okay. And then I love a hole-in-the-wall experience.
0: Okay.
1: So, like, Taqueria Ramirez is, it's like this size.
0: Okay.
1: Right here. People are lined up through the seat. Los Tacos, number one, I love that it feels like, yes, in the best way, a factory.
0: Yes.
1: Where you're there, you know, con todo, this, that, and then people are eating standing up.
0: Yes.
1: It feels like the city.
0: We have a name for that.
1: What
0: it's
1: is
0: called
1: that?
0: Tacos Parados.
1: Tacos Parados.
0: Which means standing tacos.
1: Amazing.
0: Okay.
1: Parados.
0: Yes. I want credit for that.
1: Yes, done.
0: You're going to be like, Maria Hinojosa taught me the term.
1: She taught me. Parados.
0: Tacos parados.
1: Sí.
0: And you know why? Because in the best tacos, you eat them like this, standing up, and then the juice from the meat comes down the elbows into the floor.
1: Not bad.
0: Okay? Giving you some real Mexico City cred. Okay, you did really well there.
1: Thank you very much.
0: Are you going to jump in on the bagels, though? Which is your favorite bagel shop?
1: I used to be Absolute Bagels, but they're gone. But there's a new one.
0: I was there.
1: I haven't been. Good?
0: For the first time last week.
1: Yeah.
0: And I had a sesame bagel with their chicken salad.
1: What?
0: To die for.
1: Chicken salad?
0: Their chicken salad in Absolute. Oh, look at you. Ooh, he's dissing me.
1: I'm just a little bit taken aback. People do that?
0: Absolute Bagels has the best chicken salad of all New York City.
1: I don't think I've ever had a chicken salad.
0: Okay, here goes the rapid fire.
1: Here we do.
0: Okay. One or two words to describe how you're feeling right now.
1: Ecstatic.
0: Ooh, I love that. Okay. Sleep deprived?
1: Absolutely.
0: A little.
1: Yes.
0: Who cares, right? Who cares?
1: Soon I will.
0: Who is going to win the World Cup?
1: I have said that it would be Morocco.
0: Okay, you're going to stand by that. So, Mr. Mayor, you have been rolling deep with Los Boricuas,
1: yes.
0: Puerto Rican Day Parade. We saw you, Jose
1: Yo
0: Alvarado.
1: Soy Boricua,
0: yeah,
1: para que tú lo sepas.
0: Okay, I love that. You actually said that Puerto Rico has been denied independence for far too long, your words. Do you believe that Puerto Rico should be independent?
1: I believe that Puerto Ricans should make that choice. I believe that they have the right to self-determination and that we should let them make their decision.
0: Do you want to see AOC run for president, staying on the Puerto Rican line?
1: Yes, I do.
0: Ooh, okay. What rapper, dead or alive, would you like to perform with?
1: Perform with?
0: Yes.
1: I feel like I would love to do the ad-libs for Ja Rule while he was performing New York.
0: Okay, we love that. Salsa or reggaeton?
1: Daddy Yankee was just one of the marshals of the Puerto Rican Day Parade, so I think I have to say reggaeton.
0: Mayor, thank you so much for taking time to speak with me.
1: It was such a pleasure.
0: Un placer.
1: Thank you. Thank you so much. Un placer.
0: Un placer.
1: Sí.
0: ¿Tacos parados?
1: También. Un placer también.
0: That was Zora Mamdani, the first Democratic Socialist and Muslim mayor of New York City. His story is part of our democracy and election coverage, The Latino Factor, How We Vote. We're going to leave New York and get to California now, where that sense of community that Mayor Mamdani was talking about is also present in a particular kind of ceremony. Producer Adriana Rodriguez is going to take us into what is largely recognized as the biggest Latino graduation in the country, a celebration where all the students' names are mentioned, and so are the names of their parents.
2: I'm weaving my way through rows of people at the Save Mart Center in Fresno, California, and the whole arena is already shaking. The venue can hold up to 18,000 people, and today, it's packed. Moms holding bouquets of flowers, big sisters holding back tears, abuelitas cradling grandchildren, while little cousins climb over rows of chairs.
3: Welcome to the 15th annual Chicano Latino Commencement Celebration. Bienvenidos.
2: And they're all here to see their loved ones walk across the stage at the largest bilingual and bicultural college graduation ceremony in the country.
4: The Latino one it helps you connect with your culture and you feel like you're really celebrating with your people. Alma Ranjel is one of the students graduating this year with her master's in education.
5: I feel like it's all of our achievements, like collectively.
4: Her younger sister Ruby is also graduating right beside her with her master's in Spanish.
6: Many of you are the first in your family to earn a college degree. Where are my first generation college students? Woo!
4: There are over 1,000 students graduating this year, and nearly every hand goes up when she asks this. I raise my hand too, because I'm also the first in my family to get a college degree. I grew up in the Central Valley as well, just a couple hours north. My dad's side of the family came over from Mexico to work in the fields, and looking around the arena, it's hard to not think about all the sacrifices these families, like mine, have made to get here.
7: This is going to be a little long program, but it's going to be a fun program. You're not going to regret it.
4: This ceremony has a reputation for being long because not only will the names of the 1,000-plus graduates be read, so will the names of their parents.
8: Today, we gather to celebrate our Mexican, Chicano, and Latino roots right here in the Central Valley as Americans that we are.
4: At a moment when immigrant communities are once again at the center of debate over who belongs in this country, this ceremony offers a different narrative. What about family, sacrifice, and the generations of family who made these degrees possible? It's the week before graduation, and I'm standing in the kitchen of the Ranjel family home. Little kids run around screaming, and the family dog, Lulu, barks at me if I move too fast. Okay.
9: You like tacos?
10: I do.
4: The stove has the entire house feeling preheated, while their mom, Socorro, flips tortillas on the front burner.
11: I think her love language and the way that she expresses herself is through, like, acts of service.
4: At 28 years old, Alma's the oldest of four.
12: I am finishing up my master's degree in education with an emphasis in curriculum and instruction.
4: She hovers her hand over the carne that's cooking on the stove.
11: For example, she knew you were coming and she wanted us to make sure that you felt welcome and you were well taken care of. So, Ruby, you translate.
4: Ruby is the second oldest and is also graduating with her master's alongside her sister.
13: I am 25 years old. I have a 5-year-old daughter. Right now, I'm working as a TA at Fresno State teaching a beginner Spanish class.
4: Her mom gets choked up just hearing her say this to me. I don't understand where they get their intelligence from, she says.
13: Proud.
4: Their father chimes in from the kitchen table. I'm very happy for my daughters, he says.
12: My mom came when she was 13 with her whole family, so grandma, grandpa, siblings, everyone. My dad came to the U.S. when he was 16, and he's been here ever since. So both of them have been here over 30 years. Sorry, I get, like, emotional talk.
4: As Ruby explains it,
13: my mom was a housekeeper, my dad a gardener, so we would go work with them during the summers, and they would always tell us, like, we don't want you guys to have this life. Like, you need to go to college.
4: They wanted their children to have choices they never had themselves. A common story in families with immigrant parents.
12: And it sucks that the current administration is labeling, you know, our people as criminals and detaining them.
14: With these ICE raids, many parents say they are fearful of what might happen to their children at school on certain days.
15: Immigration crackdown, roughly 220,000 people have been arrested by ICE agents
9: As the Homeland Security Department works to deport more people, immigrants with legal status or no criminal history are also being detained and deported.
12: It's very unfortunate because we're more than that. You know, I think my sister and I are proof that we're product of hardworking immigrants and we're contributing back to our community.
4: Alma lives at home with her parents, and she tells me that she feels that love from them in many ways. Words of encouragement, through financial support, and daily home-cooked meals.
12: That's the one thing that we're so thankful for is my parents. They've really carried us throughout this whole process. My mom is just like, whatever you need me to do. I mean, my sister being a full-time mom.
4: Ruby lives just 15 minutes away from her parents. I ask her what it's like being a mom and a full-time student.
13: It's hard. I'm not going to lie. Like, it was challenging at times. Like, I was taking, like, 3 grad classes at a time, like, just to get my program over in 2 years. So it was a lot. Like, I had assignments. I had my daughter, like, her school events.
4: She shows me a photo of her daughter, 5-year-old Eliana, who comes out of the room clutching a doll to say hello.
13: This is from when she graduated preschool.
10: When I was 4 years old, I was little, and then I was 4 years old, and I was in a different class, and I graduated.
4: Staying close to family wasn't just about tradition. Living with her parents while raising her daughter and finishing school gave her and her husband the chance to save enough money and eventually buy their own home. Now, Alma is preparing to become the teacher she needed growing up. One who acts as a linguistic and emotional bridge for families.
12: This is my community. I went to elementary school here right down the street. So the community that I serve is low income, a lot of first generation students as well. It's a very difficult demographic to work in, but I feel like this is where I'm meant to be because these kids remind me of myself. Especially those that have those parents that work back-breaking jobs.
4: For many students, success did not happen in isolation. It happened because entire families helped carry the weight.
12: You know, we're a minority, and especially in this country, we're a minority, so being able to celebrate this accomplishment with others who have had to face the same barriers as you, that's huge.
4: This is huge. And here in the heart of California's Central Valley, in a state that educates more Latino college students than any other state in the nation, it's easy to see why so many families are excited to celebrate. Because even though their degree is handed to one person, they still represent the labor of an entire family.
12: So when I get hooded, I was like, you better clap for me because this is huge. Like only 8% of Latinas have a master's degree.
4: Only 8% today. And while that's a low number, it's doubled from 25 years ago when only 4% of Latinas had a graduate degree. I asked Socorro, their mom, how she is feeling about the ceremony.
15: Pues, ¿cómo te sientes?
16: Me siento que voy a llorar todo el rato.
15: She thinks she's gonna cry the whole time.
16: Maybe me voy a desmayar.
15: And maybe she's gonna pass out or faint.
16: De la emoción.
15: So many emotions.
16: Yeah, que si sigue me va a hacer llorar.
15: Yeah. If you continue, she's going to cry.
12: Aww. And see, that's stuff that we don't see, nor do we hear.
4: As their mom starts tearing up, both Alma and Ruby instinctively shy away from her. And we're left with nothing but the hum of the always-on TV.
12: Do you feel that you're in a tradition where you openly share your emotions with your mom?
15: No, not at all.
12: Why?
15: I don't know. I think that's just the way we were raised.
4: I've seen this before. For many immigrant families, there often isn't much room to fall apart. When you've spent decades focused on survival, vulnerability can feel unfamiliar. For their dad, this moment carries the weight of everything that came before, from the moment he left Mexico to the years spent building a life in a country that offered no guarantees. Ruby translates for him.
17: Nosotros venimos de México. 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
18: He hopes that we find a job in what we've worked so hard for. Then that, as we know, like, him and my mom came here undocumented, so it's even, like, a greater joy seeing us, like, and then just seeing us graduate, that's already, like, one goal checked off.
11: That's his American dream.
0: When we come back, we're meeting another graduate, Diego, whose journey to the stage was shaped by deportation, by loss, and by those who carried him along the way.
19: Although my family didn't get to go to Fresno State, that was always the family goal. Even when I was a little kid, my mom and dad would always say, like, get ready, you know, like, once you go to college, you're at Fresno State.
0: That's after the break. Stay with us. No te vayas.
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1: It's Latino USA. I'm Maria Hinojosa. Before the break, we met the Rangel family, where sisters Alma and Ruby are preparing to graduate with their master's. It's a milestone their parents spent decades working towards. After meeting them, our producer, Adriana Rodriguez, wanted to better understand why the 50th annual Chicano Latino commencement celebration means so much to so many families.
2: It began really as an affirmation of we're going to celebrate our students and we're going to celebrate the culture from which they come.
1: So she sat down with the president of Fresno State.
2: I'm Saul Jimenez Sandoval. I am the 9th president of Fresno State. I started my position in January of 2021.
1: Adriana's going to continue our story from here.
3: He grew up in a large family, the youngest of 8. He and his family immigrated to the U.S. from Mexico when he was just a child.
2: So it's unusual to have a president from within the institution that is also very much connected to the region as well. So I'm both local in that I grew up here and also homegrown.
3: So when he talks about the university, he isn't speaking as an outsider. He's been at Fresno State forever. He walked the hallways as a professor, was a dean at one point, and is now the president leading the institution he says helped shape his life.
2: This is the 50th year that Fresno State has the Latino commencement, and it's really a celebration of the community back then, you know, 50 years ago, where a student would go up and then they would say their name, and the family didn't know that it was the name because the name was not being pronounced properly.
3: Organizers say they aren't aware of any other commencement in the country where announcers call not only the names of the graduate walking on stage, but also the names of their parents. And one more thing that's different about the ceremony, there's no limit.

0: ability. One that showed up in mispronounced names, absent cultural traditions, and the feeling that many Latino families did not fully belong in academic spaces.
1: We often forget that we produce 25% of the nation's food supply. And we often forget that universities like Fresno State are these incredible doors of opportunity that make it happen for so many students.
2: My name is Juan Diego. This is my last semester at Fresno State.
0: Diego grew up down the street from the university. He saw that campus every day, and over time, began imagining himself there.
2: Pretty much all my life, I would see students come in and out from Fresno State. And then, although my family didn't get to go to Fresno State, that was always the family goal. Even when I was a little kid, my mom and dad would always say, like, get ready, you know, like, once you go to college, you're at Fresno State.
3: Well, Diego's the baby of the house.
0: Youngest of seven.
3: I think I was already, I was 14 when he was born.
0: With a smile on her face and a knot in her throat, his big sister, Lizette, reminisces about the first time she walked him into kindergarten.
3: I remember just, like, starting to cry because he was crying, and then he wiped my tears, and he was just like, don't cry, sister, it's going to be okay. And I'm like, well, you're the one crying. And he's like, okay, I'll be good. And then he just walked into his classroom. That's, like, the cutest memory I have of him.
0: Like other families I met in the Central Valley, Diego's is also from Mexico.
2: My mom didn't go to any colleges. She actually just ended up at a high school in Durango. And then my dad, I don't even think he finished elementary school, so.
0: And when the conversation turns to his dad, Diego's voice softens.
2: My dad, we're off and on talking, and it's always been that way since he got deported, mainly because the communication with him hasn't always been the greatest. But other than that, I still love and respect him.
0: Even now, as he's preparing to graduate, the memory of losing a parent to deportation almost 20 years ago still weighs heavy. And he knows he isn't the only one. Across the country, there are millions of children growing up with that same fear, that one day, a parent or loved one could disappear from their daily lives with little warning.
2: But the next generation, I know they're feeling the same way I did when I was younger, when my dad got deported. So it makes me nervous, you know, because a lot of those kids are depending on their parents. Like, it can really affect their kids' life in the long run. So I do pay attention to it.
0: But deportation wasn't the only loss his family endured. While Diego was making his way through school, his mom got sick.
3: And then my mom at the same time was battling stage 4 breast cancer. And then fast forward, you know, they go through school, he goes through high school. And then during 2020, my mom unexpectedly passed away.
0: The loss reshaped their entire family, where suddenly they had to learn to move forward without the one person who held everyone together. Both of Diego's parents were now gone, which meant that sometimes loss and grief were tangled up with responsibilities.
3: I'm the only sister, too, so it's like I have all the brothers and then I'm just the sister. So their memories of me, it's like that I was very strict, that I would get really upset if I clean and they made a mess.
0: She has continued to step more and more into the caretaker role after their mom passed.
2: I live with my sister right now. She's basically been my guardian ever since my mom passed away, and she's been helping me.
3: And I think that was the big thing for me, like, after my mom passed away, that I wanted his college to just be very low stress. Like, I didn't want him to worry about having to pay rent or worry about getting two jobs. Like, the struggles that I went through, I didn't want him to think about those things.
0: She wanted college to be the one place in his life where survival did not have to come first.
3: When I see him up there, I'm just going to think of all his hard work, obviously, first and foremost, but also everything my mom put into, you know, into him and his upbringing and us, too, and how we were trying to carry that forward and kind of pay it forward to him as well.
4: Now, the moment you guys have been waiting for, recognizing the graduates. Let's get ready to bring some names. And you- you.

0: As a long list of graduate names are being called out, I look around the arena and see a mix of smiles and tears. Proud dads grinning in their botas, tias capturing the moment on their cell phones. The graduates are all waving as they make their way towards the stage. Some of their caps are transformed into personalized canvases of gratitude for their loved ones. All the bachelor's degrees are called first, and I see Diego with a red stole draped around his neck and a cap decorated in memory of his mother. He makes his way across the stage, turns to his family, and waves. After the first section of names are called, it's time for a little break. And honestly, after sitting for over 2 hours, we need one.
1: Hemos llegado a la mitad y necesitamos un break.
0: The lights suddenly drop, and everyone, graduates, grandmas, kids, all jump to their feet and start dancing. On the floor, some graduates even push the chairs out of the way to form dance circles. They're waving glow sticks in the air. It's truly feeling like a giant party right now. After the mini dance break begins to wind down and everyone takes their seat, we get back to calling out the graduates' names, including the higher degrees.
2: The master's degree signifies 2 to 3 years of advanced studies beyond the bachelor's.
0: And that's when I hear the Rangel sisters.
3: Erika Rangel Rodriguez, hija de Socorro y Fortunato.
0: After all the names have been called, I can feel a wave of joy and relief wash over the crowd.
1: So we come to the end. Thank you guys, but the party's not over yet. We have one more party. Where's the music? Let's cue the music. Let's go.
0: Folks are starting to leave the arena when I spot Diego and his family.
4: Hey, yo. You did it, bro.
5: Congratulations. Thank you very much.
6: You all
5: made it.
6: How are you feeling?
5: Oh, I'm surreal. I can't really put it into words right now, but I'm just glad everybody's here.
4: I'm just happy for him.
6: Okay, now you want to take a picture with Diego?
0: Everyone's taking pictures. I literally turn around and find the Ranjo family also taking pictures.
7: Thank you.
0: Their mom is spinning while she snaps a few photos.
8: How you feeling?
4: Happy?
8: Are you crying?
4: Yes. It's a really awesome moment, an intimate moment for all of us, just us being here, and then seeing how much they honor your parents and the sacrifices that they've endured, that's heartwarming.

0: Diego, and the thousands of others, their degrees and the ceremony represent so much more than just the end of their academic careers. Years ago, as the first person to graduate in my family, I felt that way too when I looked out into the audience and saw my whole crew of loved ones cheering me on. And now, as this graduating class steps into their roles as teachers, engineers, community leaders, they carry with them the dreams of the families who helped them get here. I ask Alma to read me the words she put on her cap.
1: Con la bendición de Dios, el sacrificio de mis padres y mi dedicación lo logré. So I'm entailing all three aspects of what brought me here. God blessed me with my knowledge and my perseverance to keep going. And I feel like my parents sacrificed a lot for myself, for me to be here. And of course, I had to have that like internal motivation to keep going. So without those three things, I feel like I would have never gotten here.
2: That's it for today. Our show was the work of Rinaldo Leaños Jr., Benny Lay Ramirez, Adriana Rodriguez, our managing editor, Fernanda Chavarri, and myself. Nancy Trujillo is our production manager. Our engineers are Stephanie LeBeau, Julia Caruso, and JJ Carubin. The Latino USA team also includes Roxana Aguirre, Luis Luna, Lonimar Marquez, and Julieta Martinelli. Benny Lay Ramirez and I are executive producers, and I'm your host, Maria Hinojosa. You can find Latino USA on your podcast feed, also on our website, latinousa.org, and then you can listen to us anytime you want. Hasta la próxima. No te vayas.

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2: Hey family, welcome to another edition of Cool Jazz Conversations. I'm your host, Marcelo Chapard, the bass man, and today I am so psyched about this. This brother is the common denominator in so many artists' discography and live shows out there. I'm talking about a top shelf artist. Welcome to Cool Jazz Conversations, keyboardist, composer, and music director to the stars, none other than Brian Simpson. How you doing, bro?
3: I'm doing good, sir.
2: It's been a while.
3: Yeah, man. Did we talk after the last record? I don't remember or not.
2: I don't think we talked after the last record, no, but, you know, I always appreciated when you would come into Baltimore and stop past the studio when I was doing afternoons over at WEAA. It was always a great time to have you in studio, man.
3: Yeah, I've got quite a connection with the city. So many musicians I work with now are from the Baltimore area. It's kind of funny.
2: So much homegrown talent in Baltimore, man, when it comes to music, that's for sure. Yeah. Well, good stuff, man. Midnight Groove, brand new album out there. Your 12th is the leader, just released, 2 weeks ago? Not even 2 weeks ago, a couple of days ago. Congrats to you.
3: Thank you very much. I'm really excited about this project. I cater to my fans, and I do talk to my fans after shows, when I'm traveling. And I use that information, hopefully, to help my music evolve in a way that will always be appreciated. And I kind of want my music to progress and to kind of push some boundaries when I can without alienating those people that already love what I do. And I really feel this album kind of achieved what I was going for.
2: I'm glad to hear. Well, first off, hats off to you for number one, talking to your audience, right? Because not everybody does that, but then taking it a step further and listening to your audience, right? Getting that feedback from them after your shows, before your shows. I mean, that's gold right there, right? And it's so much that you can do with that, and you have done with that. With this brand new album, Midnight Groove, on Shaughnessy Records again. You know what, before we even hop into the album itself, talk about Shaughnessy. You've had a marriage with them for quite some time now. Talk about the importance of having a distribution chain, a label behind you that gets you.
3: Absolutely. As you said, this is my 12th album, and I believe my 9th for Shaughnessy. So we've been together for a long time. And, that's a lot of albums to stay with one record company.
2: Yeah.
3: What was great is from the start, I worked closely with Danny Weiss there, and, as he's the executive producer of my CDs. And, he keeps his comments very short when I send in a project or the demo. But whatever words he gives me, it could be three sentences, and they'll be all on the money. Like, oh yeah, these things could be improved. And this guy's got a great ear. He goes way back in the music business and working with jazz. So I trust his ears as well as everyone at that label. And it's evolved to the point now where I can almost turn in a project. They don't even ask to hear what I'm working on. So they just give me a lot of freedom.
2: Yes.
3: To just create, and then I turn it in, and when I'm happy with it, then and that's kind of it. It's a wonderful relationship, honestly. I always assumed before I had a deal that you get with a record company, they're going to be meddling with everything you do at every step along the way, telling you who to hire, who to mix, who to do this, who to do that. But we've just had a tremendous amount of freedom over there, and the results have been good, so we're both happy with how it's working.
2: Well, I mean, you know, you can turn in anything when you have the track record that you do. 25, over 25 smooth jazz radio hits, right, under your belt. A couple of top five Billboard charting albums as well. Currently number 3 on the iTunes charts. Congrats to that. How does that feel?
3: Thank you. Oh, it's fantastic. When I look at what the competition is on the charts, it's really humbling. It really is. I'm doing, you know, this is my dream job, making both two aspects of my career. One is live performance, going traveling around the world and performing, something I always dreamed of. And the other one is making a physical product, or now it's streamed, but creating a product, the music, that is appreciated also worldwide, globally. I can go play in South Africa, and I will have fans there that are already very familiar with my music. That's an amazing thing that you can touch, touch people, to make a difference in someone's life around the world. It's just a fantastic time to be doing this right now.
2: And sticking with the charts, you know, the smooth jazz charts in particular, especially smoothjazz.com, for instance, right? They've now moved to a single-based listing. How do you feel about that? How does that benefit you as an artist?
3: I do not really follow charts that much.
2: Okay.
3: Just because this album is new, I did grab a screenshot of the iTunes chart, but I can't see that as being much of an influence for me. You can't stop progress, I know that, and usually things evolve in a way for a reason. So whether I like it or not probably doesn't matter. And at the same time, I have no complaints, because this has all been good to me. All the radio has always played my music, and they continue to play it, and you know what that means in the long run for this, I don't know. I know a lot of artists aren't making albums. Like you said, they'll make a single, and then they'll make another single, and then they'll make another single.
2: Stretching
3: and out. They're usually not working with a label either, so they have to work within certain budget restraints, I'm sure, because it's just an investment to get a song on the radio for an individual artist. Because of the way everything has evolved in this business, the way the music is created and distributed has evolved and keeps evolving. These things will change over time. Which is why, you know, to imagine 30 years ago, an artist making an album on his own would be a little much more difficult. And now, that's maybe at least half the artists out on the charts are self-produced, self-funded projects. That's just the nature of it. So I'm happy to have a record company working with me, and that's how I'm going to keep doing it for the foreseeable future.
2: Beautiful, because you've always put a whole album out there anyway. Which brings
3: I'm old school, so that's how I like to put a project out. If I was just doing singles, many of the songs that become fan favorites would have never gotten would have produced them, because they don't sound like radio hits, or maybe. I think that's the danger of that, is if you just make every song to sound like it's going to be a radio hit, then all your songs are kind of going to sound the same.
2: Yeah.
3: Which I do hear a lot of, and what I kind of pride myself on is trying to produce a variety of music.
2: Well, you've definitely done that with Midnight Groove. Let's go ahead and get into the first track of the album. This one is called Blue Mystique. Tell us about this one.
3: This is kind of a meat and potatoes kind of groove to me. These are the musicians that I use on most of the album: Michael White on drums, Alex Allen on bass, Ray Fuller on guitar. And we all go back a long, long way. All these guys are from Chicago and Detroit. And this is kind of a very Brian Simpson kind of groove right here. Just very simple, but all feel and all heart.
2: Well, let's go ahead and feel it now. This is Blue Mystique Brian Simpson, his brand new album is available now. It is Midnight Groove here on Cool Jazz Conversations.

0: with a groove. It is joining us on the line today, none other than keyboardist Brian Simpson. We just heard Blue Mystique from his 12th album, As a Leader. Brian, thanks again for hanging out with us. You know, I mentioned earlier that you are pretty much the common denominator in contemporary jazz for a list of who's who, whether it be Norman Brown, Chuck Loeb, Michael Brecker, Waymon Tisdale, may all of them rest in peace. But then you got Janet Jackson, Anita Baker, Sheena Easton, Kirk Whalum, plenty of others out there. And you had the pleasure of touring with the great George Duke. My. In addition to so many other greats over the years. But in talking about George, share with us, if you will, your impression of George Duke, as well as one of the many lessons that he taught you about the music business.
1: Well, when I first got with George, I'd already done some pop music tours, just a couple here in Los Angeles, when I first moved to L.A. in the mid-80s. And it was probably in 89 when I got the phone call from his secretary asking if I would want to come down and audition for a tour with him and Stanley Clarke. I think they got my number because they had already had a casting, like a cattle call audition, where you have every keyboard player in L.A. came down to audition in a rehearsal room, probably 40, 50 guys.
0: My God.
1: And they didn't like any of them.
0: Wow.
1: And I didn't even get that call. So I think a friend of mine who I'd worked with, Byron Miller, a bass player that used to work with
0: Yeah.
1: I think they gave him my number. So I got a private audition over at George's studio.
0: Wow.
1: In Hollywood, at his house. So I go over to George's house, and I wasn't even nervous, because knowing that they went through 50 different keyboard players and didn't like any of them, I thought, okay, I'm just going to be number 51, right? So they're going to hate me too. But I just thought, well, this would just be a great opportunity. I get to meet George and say, you know.
0: At his house.
1: I go over there, and I'm there for 20 minutes. We play through a couple of songs, and he goes, and it was just George, no Stanley Clarke. And he
0: said, wow.
1: You know, that's cool. He says, why don't you come back tomorrow night and I'll have Stanley come over. I'm like, oh, all right. Well,
0: okay.
1: So I go back down to my car, drive home, come back the next night. There's Stanley Clarke and George Duke.
0: Oh, my gosh.
1: I'm still thinking, you know, I'm not going to get this gig. But they're humoring me. And I went through the 20 minutes. And then when it's done, Stanley Clarke said, yeah, that's cool, man. Well, we'll let you know, whatever. So I start. They didn't seem very impressed, but I'm walking out, and before I left the door, George says, hey, wait a minute, man, you got the gig. So,
0: oh, wow.
1: That was it.
0: Nice. How old were you at the time?
1: I guess my late 20s.
0: Okay.
1: And so that began my, I will say, before that, I had a bachelor's degree in music. Well, this was the beginning of getting my PhD.
0: Oh, man.
1: So working... an honorary George Duke degree. So,
0: yes,
1: because I went on to work with him for 10 years.
0: Wow,
1: a decade, learning all kinds of ropes and different things through George, and I learned so many important lessons. Number one, because I'd already witnessed some of the bad things in this business and people trying to rip you off, like songwriting rights or publishing rights or things.
0: Right.
1: At least back in those days, there was a lot of shady stuff going on in the music business.
0: Mm-hmm.
1: And I was just firsthand could witness George being very honest with people. And he was already a big-time producer of record for other artists, not just his own music.
0: Yeah.
1: And seeing how he handled that. And he started giving me the opportunity to produce underneath when he would take on some projects, like from Japan or something, where he would kind of sub out some of the work to me.
0: Yeah.
1: And to get to use his studio, his engineer, the other musicians. So it was just a wonderful kind of school to go to. And then, of course, so that was kind of the behind-the-scenes stuff in the studio. Then there was the touring. And, you know, right away we started doing some package tours that would be George Duke with Najee, Jonathan Butler, Kirk Whalum, Gerald Albright, Rochelle Farrell.
0: Good God.
1: So all these people became my friends. We spent months on the road together. And once again, this was a chance to go to school and see how does this one person handle all these personalities and artists and band on a tour, in a tour bus, going around the country. And George just handled everything with such aplomb, you know. I mean, it was hard to phase him, I'll put it that way. You never saw him getting mad or yell at anybody. There was none of that out of the man. So, like I said, it was learning all these lessons from the best and just a wonderful person. So, that's, I think, a big part of the reason why I've just kind of naturally gravitated to these roles of taking over music directing at a jazz festival or a set of artists, and for the jazz cruises, which I did for 15 years on a smooth jazz cruise, and now just so many other events. And it doesn't intimidate me because I've kind of went to school for that. I put it that way. So I love doing it now. I love, and even like the sidemen, the bass, the drummer, guitar player, these are the guys I've been in the trenches with. So I can speak their language and with the artists, and just learning that diplomatic role that I learned from George so well. Just making, if you make everyone on stage comfortable with a little bit of preparation, and then you know you're going to have a great show for the audience. And ultimately, the only thing that matters is how did it hit the audience. And that's my main goal, is just put on a great show.
0: How about that? The man, the myth, the legend, none other than Brian Simpson hanging out with us today. You mentioned being on jazz cruises or what have you. I know you worked with Dave Koz on his for a while. How is it playing and guiding those live shows for the stars in your genre?
1: It's actually, well, I'll put it this way. I've learned this lesson because I use musicians globally. I don't have one band that travels with me.
0: Okay.
1: Or if I'm putting together a jazz festival, I hire people based on the path of least resistance. Basically, if I know there's a bass player that already knows my stuff, he knows this guy's stuff, he knows that woman's stuff, it just makes it simpler to find common denominators. And the same with artists that have worked together. That just makes rehearsals go quick. A lot of times I'm putting it together an event where you've got maybe 1 hour to run over a set of music that's going to be 2 hours, a 2 hour show, running over things in 1 hour.
0: Wow.
1: And, you know, a little bit of a 30 minute sound check before that, and then you're off and running. So, and you have to have the confidence. As long as I have sidemen that I have confidence in, I know we can pull anything off, any show, in any venue, on a cruise ship, at land, outside,
0: matter.
1: In a theater, in a jazz club, whatever it is. It's all the same to me.
0: I love it. I love it. On the line with us today, none other than Brian Simpson, his latest album, Midnight Groove. Let's hop back into the album. Go into your current single, which features saxophonist Isaiah Collier, Under the Stars. Tell us about this track.
1: Well, this song started with my co-writer, Ryan Farish. He was a gentleman that strictly does electronic music. Not in this genre. His music is very electronic, everything. So
0: EDM?
1: But I really, yeah, that kind of thing. It's not necessarily dance, but just it's electronic music.
0: Gotcha.
1: So I do enjoy this music. So we worked together on a song probably 10, 15 years ago. And this was just a second chance to try something with him. Once again, I say I like a variety of music, so I like to put something in that's a little different off the beaten path of music and smooth jazz. So then I wanted to take this typically electronic music is called that because there are no real instruments on it per se. But of course me, I start overdub real drums and real bass and some guitar. But not right away. It all sneaks in. It all sneaks in. So by the time you get to the end of the song, it's something else. But I needed something else because the song is very, very simple harmonically, it doesn't have a lot of growth, only a couple of chords. It's more about the rhythms that are going on with the electronic instruments. So the way I produce, the more complex one thing is, the simpler you have to make other things. If it's very complex rhythmically, then you've got to simplify harmony and melody. If it's very complicated with harmony and melody, usually then you go with simpler rhythms. This one had, the electronics were bubbling under with a lot of stuff going on rhythmically. So I kept a very simple melody. But I wanted it to get fired up on this halfway through the song when it changes key. So just a crazy coincidence, I had met a few years earlier in Chicago this young prodigy on a tenor saxophone named Isaiah Collier. And I met him. He was amazing, but I just kind of didn't think about it until last summer. I was at a jazz festival in Indonesia and ran into him again. And his music is very avant-garde. I mean, it's not smooth jazz at all, not by a mile. But I knew he had this passionate kind of musicianship. And I thought, this might be, I don't know why I thought it would work, but I just did. And I sent him the track. I said, I saw him in Indonesia. I said, hey, man, would you play on this song? And he's like, yeah, cool. Send me the track. We'll see. I'm like, okay. I sent it to him. We found a studio in Chicago he could go to. He did it there. Sent me the tracks later. Just emailed it to me. And it was fantastic. Like I said, this is when you've got to be someone of this kind of musicianship, it doesn't matter that his music is so different than mine, because he could play anything and make it sound great.
2: Yeah.
1: And so I love what he did. I love that it's something that you won't hear on any other smooth jazz record when you hear Isaiah Collier on this song. It's a little different.
0: Well, let's hop into it now.
1: People are digging it. So.
0: Oh, most definitely. It is called Under the Stars, Brian Simpson, brand new music right here on Cool Jazz Conversations.

0: Yeah, I'm definitely digging this track, and it definitely builds on you over time. Wish it was actually longer, in fact, because I'm sure there are other places that you and Isaiah could have gone with it, but it's called Under the Stars from this brand new album, Midnight Groove, which came out just last week. You can pick it up, his 12th album, As a Leader. Brian, you mentioned, you know, you travel the world. You see artists all over the place, you know, that you've worked with over the years and that you continue to work with. And also on the production side, you're doing a lot out there. We'll hop into that a little bit more later on. But if you don't mind, I want to give you a couple of minutes to give us your state of the state as it pertains to contemporary jazz or smooth jazz, whichever way you want to put it. What is it that Brian Simpson sees as the state of the union for this genre?
1: Well, I have a tendency to look back more than I look forward.
0: Okay.
1: Because I do appreciate all the music that brought me here. Like, so someone may ask me what album made me want to get into this, and I'll always go back to Breezin' George Benson an early Joe Sample album. The records that just, I knew I wanted to make this kind of music.
0: Yeah.
1: And you've got to look back, and what is that, 30, 40 years ago?
0: Yeah.
1: And have things changed that much in this genre? Because you can still play those songs, and they don't sound like, oh, you're playing something from the 1920s. Yeah, it sounds, fresh. It's still cool.
0: Yeah.
1: It's still absolutely cool. If anything, I hear less of the, let's say, the jazz part in his stuff, because George Benson was definitely really playing.
0: Yes.
1: Real jazz on those songs. And I definitely would say you hear less of that.
0: Mm.
1: And that's not being critical, not saying it's good or bad, because once again, the only judge of that is the consumer. And I know even some of my fans, if I played some straight ahead jazz for them, they're going to tell me to get out of here, take that and get out of here. You know, so that's just the way it is.
0: Hey, everybody doesn't speak it.
1: Jazz has gone into so many different directions that if you say I like jazz, could mean anything to someone.
0: Yeah.
1: You know. So when you ask me about the future, because I've already seen things kind of get very separated.
0: Mm-hmm.
1: I know my demographic, and my typical fan is, for smooth jazz anyway, is going to be the 50 and plus, you know. That's just the age demo. And will that change? I don't know, because it seems like the younger people would be more apt to listen to, say, something that Isaiah Collier would be doing than what Brian Simpson is doing. So that's part of why I did connect with some younger guys on this project. But as far as any kind of prediction, boy, I have no idea, you know, where things go. I just know I'm just trying to make, just do the best job that I can, and got every, from song to song, even on this project, they all get written a different way. I don't really have a formula for anything I do.
0: Okay. I was going to ask you
1: and I'm just going to keep doing
0: that. What
1: the
0: composing process was, but okay.
1: It's not really a formula, man. It's just, it could start with the drum track. It could start with just a piano. It could start with a bass line. It could start with a melody. So maybe that's part of, you know, that keeps my music fresh, and I do think I have found that a lot of my songs have had a lot of longevity, you know.
0: Yeah.
1: So that tells me that, yeah, they must be a little bit different from everybody else, and I just want to keep doing that. And I guess if I don't have a formula, then it'd be impossible for anyone to copy my formula. So.
0: That part. So, okay, who is it that Brian Simpson is watching and listening to and has caught your eye, right, of the current younger producers out there, right? Your Ryan Lavalettes and Adam Hawleys of the world out there. Who impresses you from a production standpoint that is called Shirai.
1: Well, you know, all those guys are terrific producers. Actually, you know, Big Dog is... Every time I hear a track from him, I just...
0: In awe.
1: That's a real producer there. And yes. I love what he does. But I will tell you that as far as listening to a whole album, and I've told him myself, as Vincent and Gala, for a young guy, man. I'm really impressed with his songs.
0: My gosh.
1: I'm really impressed with it. It's just the quality of the songs. It's a combination of things. I hear great productions and mediocre song or solo or something, but yeah, he would definitely be, I would say, as a songwriter, I really like what he's doing. And as a producer and player, all that stuff.
0: And he's a one-man band. His last album, he did every instrument and he sang on the album.
1: Yeah.
0: Come on, man.
1: He's very, very talented.
0: Great talent out there for sure. All right, let's hop back into your own music. Midnight Groove. You're doing work with one of the younger folks you were just talking about, trumpeter Keon Harold, who is killing it on the straight ahead side of the spectrum. How did this collaboration come to being?
1: Once again, I met him for the first time last year.
0: Wow.
1: At his jazz festival in Jakarta, Indonesia. we ended up, it was like a little side gig in Jakarta for the promoter. We were just kind of helping him out at this little event. And so we just played like two or three songs together. And I said, hey, man, we enjoyed playing together. And I said, hey, man, traded phone numbers, you know. Didn't think much about it. Then I got back here and thought, oh, man, I need a little something to spice up this song I've got. Mm-hmm. And I thought, man, trumpet would sound good. And then let me just try Keon. He came over to my pad. He was out here in L.A. And nice. We did it right here in my studio. And it's just, like I said, it's nice just meet somebody, just like with Isaiah. It just happened very quickly. You make a friendship with a musician and get a different flavor, you know. And I was very proud of him. He was a Grammy nominee this year.
0: Yeah, incredible album.
1: Very cool to see.
0: Yeah, well, here it is.
1: Absolutely. Absolutely.
0: Title track of the album, Midnight Groove, Brian Simpson with Keon Harold right here on Cool Jazz Conversations.

0: What a groove it is. Trumpeter Keon Harrell being featured here with Brian Simpson on the album Midnight Groove, his latest album. Brian hanging out with us again here on the line. Thank you for your time, my brother. Truly appreciate you for that. That song, it starts off with a guitar riff that took me back to Luther Vandross's Never Too Much. And I don't know if you realize this, but you did that on two tracks on this album. Yeah, almost three, but the other one was in a different key. But two tracks start out with that riff, and it immediately, that boom, that's the same one from Never Too Much. Same key, everything. I don't know if you realize that at all.
1: No, I had no idea. I'm going to have to listen to that now.
0: When we finish, go back to Never Too Much, and that first, that I think it's Marcus Miller, that boom, yeah. Then it,
1: that makes sense. Yeah.
0: It is there, and immediately I smile when I heard it because, you know, it's a nostalgic sound, right? Taking you back to Luther there, but incredible, man. I'm a big fan, of course, of all your work, Brian. But let me say, I'm always especially looking forward to your balladry, as I find that you are at your height when you are tickling the keys very slowly, my brother. What would you attribute that to, your success as a balladeer?
1: You know, it's funny you say that, because I've come to realize that in the last few years that seems to be highly appreciated when I'll go play. And once again, I said I talked to the fans, and yeah. I've literally had them disappointed that I didn't play enough slow songs at a live show, where you don't normally want to just play a bunch of slow songs. But I realize it's connecting, and I'm not even sure why. I haven't put a lot of thought into it, but it is something I'm kind of good at, and I'm not even sure why. I got to be honest, because my influences were piano, jazz pianists that, like Oscar Peterson, was, once again, not really known for his ballads. Hey, you could play them, but you know, you think of the amazing technique, not being the slow technique. I guess, you know, I will say I had a piano teacher, a mentor, my very first one, who was a jazz musician in Chicago, and he would always tell me the true test of a musician was how he played a ballad.
0: Wow.
1: And I will say that did stick with me, and I kind of thought, because when you're learning your instrument, all you can think about is you want to play fast, you want to play faster, and that's like the test of a, it's like it's an athletic event, and you're
0: going to
1: kill everybody with your speed. But that, you know, at some point, you hopefully realize that is definitely not where it's at, and it's about communicating, and that's what ballads do, are particularly good at, communicating an emotion. And with me, it's the romance, you know. I'm a romantic, you know, so that's just kind of something I can't say. How do you practice playing slow or romantic? I don't know, but it just kind of came natural to me, I guess I'll say. I don't know how it happens.
0: And I'll say this, and you may not see it that way, but when you do a ballad, it really takes me to the sound of George Duke and what George used to do in his live shows. To watch him in his live shows play a ballad, it was, I mean, there was love being made in those moments, right? Between him tickling the keys, man, it was just a precious thing. And that's the type of feeling that I get when I hear you do a ballad. So I don't know if that just oozed into you from George or not, but that's where it takes me. Yeah, as a listener.
1: Yeah, that probably is some of that. Yeah.
0: Yeah. Which takes us to a ballad on the album, A Quiet Kiss. Talk about it.
1: This was presented to me by my co-writer, as a young bassist out of Washington, D.C., named Brandon Lane, and he was doing a show with me, some some city, and he said, "Hey, I got this song I was working on. I want you to check it out." I listened to it, and I'm like, "Oh," I said, "Can we do this on my new album?" So he was like, "Absolutely." So he sent me all the tracks, and then I went through and just made a few changes. I left his bass line, and then I came up with and he had a chorus melody idea. So I took that, changed it a little bit, and then I wrote the verse melody for the piano. So it was just, it's a very, considering I didn't come up with the original idea, it's a very Brian Simpson sounding song to me. So I was thrilled to be able to work on this with him. And it seems, I can already tell that it's becoming one of the more popular songs on the album.
2: Most of the streams will not lie on that for sure.
1: No.
2: Let's go ahead and slow it down now. This one here, a ballad from the album. It is A Quiet Kiss, Brian Simpson, right here on Cool Jazz Conversations.

0: Yes, I love it. I love it. And I know you love it too. A Quiet Kiss. Brian, you've been known for decades, of course, writing number one hits and ballads for folks, right? Taking us back to the R&B group Surface. You did that number one hit for them the first time, which I used to sing all the damn time, right? That joint really hits right, right?
1: I would think your voice is way too low for that song.
0: Back then, I was more baritone than bass. Yeah,
1: okay.
0: It was still dropping a little bit back then, but yeah. But I love that, and you know, you continue to write plenty of hits for other artists out there. Then, of course, the number of collaborations you have. I can't tell you how many times my inbox dings with a new track from somebody, but it says featuring Brian Simpson, right? How does it feel to be in high demand here in 2025?
1: Well, I'll say how to be

0: excited to see that, and just I look forward to just keep making this music. And the great thing about jazz is that when you get older, instead of people forgetting about you, they just respect you more. So it's kind of a cool business in that regard to age out in.
1: It most definitely is, and 64 is a nice ripe age. You're not old at all, my brother. You are not old all right. at all, and you are living in your element, which is the greatest thing of all. You're touring internationally, of course. We know, of course, that you go to Indonesia all the time, picking up artists and everything. But where are you going to be nationally for folks to be able to check you out throughout this year?
0: It's a lot easier to go to bsimpsonmusic.com. Is that what it is? My website. You got to be careful now if you Google my name, because there's a comedian that comes up. Which is
1: very funny, guys.
0: Funny story about that too. yeah, he's good. He's good. We've met. So, man, because I have, 45 tour dates coming up this year.
1: Nice.
0: That will take me from New York to Boston to Atlanta to Charlotte to Richmond, Virginia. Washington D.C. of course.
1: No.
0: Every major market is where I will be, including in the next few months. I will be in internationally Cancun, London,
1: wow,
0: Portugal, Jakarta again. So it's a very full calendar. I can hardly keep up with it myself, but I can always check my website and know where I'm going to be. So I recommend that.
1: Put the website out there again, as well as your social media handle, so folks can get in contact with you there.
0: Brian Simpson, the piano, or Brian Simpson Jazz, whatever it is.
1: Okay.
0: Something like that.
1: Good stuff. Well, thank you, my brother, for your time. It has been incredible. It's always a great time anytime I have an opportunity to check you out. Congrats on another great album, Midnight Groove, out now, your 12th album as a leader on the Shanaki label for folks to be able to check out. And I wish you nothing but continued success, my brother, as you continue to release your own music and work with others out there and bring up the next generation of players in this genre.
0: Thank you so much. I appreciate your time. Give me this time.
1: Most definitely. 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This is Marcelo Shepard, the bass man. Until next time, peace.

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14: It's like late night radio. Way too late and way too early at the same time. This is Gene Knight. You're listening to Cafe Jazz, the best of big band, bebop, and beyond. Lots of music coming up in this hour. This is McCoy Tyner and his version of Poinciana on Cafe Jazz.

That's from a collection of works by Louis Prima from 1994, the Capitol Recordings, Harlem Nocturne. Dreamers Do from 2020, that's Cat Edmondson. Recently had a release over the holidays, and I'm going to predict, although I have heard most of her music, a lot of it sounds almost like Texas Swing. I think the next thing Cat Edmondson does is going to be straight up jazz. That was A Dream Is a Wish Your Heart Makes. We open with McCoy Tyner from 1999 and the Latin All-Stars with Poinciana. This is Gene Knight. You're listening to Cafe Jazz, the best of big band, bebop, and beyond. It's real jazz for folks who feel jazz. The Genius of Ray Charles up next with A Hey Girl, and also features Michael McDonald. Sonny Stitt is in the set. Dorothy Astley, that's from Jazz Harpin. That goes back to the 60s. Lou Mitchell, Nina Freeland, and much more on Cafe Jazz.

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I held my breath and said, may I have the next one in my frightened arms? Polka dots and moonbeams sparkled on a pug-nosed dream. 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

0: polka dots and moonbeams when I kiss the pug-nosed dream. 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
1: The voice of a definitive jazz vocalist, Bob DeRoe, from the vinyl release from 1956, Devil May Care with Polka Dots and Moonbeams. David Fathead Newman before that from The Gift, that's from 2003 with Unspeakable Times, and a rare release by an Afro-harpist named Dorothy Ashby from 1968, the release titled Afro Harpin' Little Sunflower. We open with Ray Charles and Michael McDonald. Hey girl, this is Gene Knight. You're listening to Cafe Jazz, the best of big band, bebop, and beyond. Vocalist Jameson Ross up next from the All For One release with Everybody's Crying Mercy on Cafe Jazz.

Donald Harrison on the saxophone from the Free to Be release. That's from 1998 with Mr. Cool Breeze. And even cooler than Wes Montgomery with Melvin Ryan with Whisper Not. Sonny Stitt from the release Rearing Back, a tribute to Duke Ellington with Cut Plug and Jameson Ross open with Everybody's Crying Mercy. The sultry vocalist Betty Carter up next from I Can't Help It. That's from 1958 with Don't Weep for the Lady.

If it's big band, bebop, and beyond, it's right here on Cafe Jazz. The closing set opened with Betty Carter, Don't Weep for the Lady. And from the Charlie Parker collection, the essential Charlie Parker on Verve Records, Just Friends. And we'll close with George Howard from the Asphalt Gardens release from 1982 with Rocket Love. Tell your radio programmers that this is the spot where you can hear the best of big band, bebop, and beyond. Tell them it's real jazz for folks who feel jazz on Cafe Jazz. And thanks for listening. 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

0: All right, everybody in the car. Let's go.
1: What are we going to do first when we get there, Mom? Go for a hike?
0: Sure, if you want.
1: What about canoeing? Can we go canoeing, too?
0: I don't see why.
1: What about a bike ride? No, I want to fish.
0: Okay.
1: I've never been fishing.
0: Honey, we can do it all.
1: How long does it take to get to the forest?
0: It's not.
1: Is it going to be long?
0: No, sweetie.
1: I bet it takes forever.
0: It's not that far.
1: Are we there yet?
0: Yep, we're here.
1: Already? No way! Come on, come on.
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from the dynamic Jimmy Smith, that was Who's Afraid of Virginia Woolf, from the 1964 release on Verve Records. Let's go to Grady Tate, known mostly as a drummer. He had a release in 1991 titled TNT. This is the ever popular You Go to My Head.

It's Eric Gale on guitar from the album title Forecast on the Kudu label, a subsidiary for CTI Records. A large group on this recording, John Faddis, Randy Brecker, Pepper Adams, Joe Farrell, George Morris, Hubert Laws. That's the CTI stable. I copped this one in 1973. Before that, from the year 2000, the Blue Note Jazz Fest release, Come With Me, and Eddie Harris on saxophone and Ellis Marsalis on piano. From the release that's titled Homecoming, we heard De-Acceleration, and we started with Grady Tate. This is Gene Knight with Cafe Jazz. Up next, Thomas Marriott from a 2007 release. This is the title cut to Both Sides of the Fence.

That's John Coltrane and Johnny Hartman. The original record date was 1963. This is a re-release on MCA Records from 1986. That was Lush Life. Before that, Betty Carter from the release titled Now It's My Turn, Making Dreams Come True. That was on Roulette, 1976. Gerald Albright, the composition Too Cool, and we opened with Thomas Marriott, his title cut to Both Sides of the Fence. This is Gene Knight with Cafe Jazz.

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That's Horace Silver, 1976 on the record date. Silver and Voices with the Blue Note release, featuring Tom Harrell on trumpet, Bob Berg on tenor saxophone, of course Horace on piano, Ron Carter on the bass, and Al Foster drums, titled All in Time. And we open this hour with the Return to Forever featuring Chick Corea, Hymn of the Seventh Galaxy on Polydor from 1973. So Space Circus Part 2 we opened with. And we also listened to Renee McLean, the Renee McLean Sextet, on Inner City Records, 1976, Bilal al-Sudan, music from the 70s, quite a diverse offering. Let's go to a little vintage Grover Washington Jr.

Poldark.

It's from an early release by Courtney Pine. Journey to the Urge Within on Antilles, 1986, with, of course, Courtney doing the sax work on that, and Ray Careless on baritone sax, Cleveland Watkiss on vocal. You might have thought that was Bobby McFerrin, but it was Cleveland Watkiss. Orphy Robinson on vibes, Julian Joseph on piano, Gary Crosby on the bass, and Mark Mondesir on drums. The title on that one was Misinterpret. And before that, McCoy Tyner, Tender Moments from a 77 Blue Note release, with Lee Morgan on trumpet, Julian Priester, James Spaulding, Benny Maupin. Boy, okay. Lots of folks on that one. That composition was titled Utopia. And music from the collaborative effort of Les McCann and Eddie Harris from a release that's titled Swiss Movement, dates back to, I think, the early 70s, late 60s, Cold Duck Time. And we open with music from Grover Washington Jr., A Secret Place on Motown Records, released in 1976. We listen to Dolphin Dance. I'd like to mention the name, and maybe you can conjure up something when I say Rahsaan Roland Kirk. This is from a release, 1973, Prepare Thyself to Deal with a Miracle. And for me and my money, it's the most meditative piece of music that I've ever enjoyed, and I'm still listening to it to this day. And we'll close Cafe Jazz with Salvation and Remnants in the Seasons, One Mind, Winter, Summer, Ninth Ghost, and the Celestial Bliss from Mr. Rahsaan Roland Kirk. And thank you for listening.

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Welcome to Jazz Sets, World Class Jazz with the Backstory on WSSB 90.3 FM. I'm your jazz man, Luther Batiste. Tonight we will feature McCoy Tyner, George Benson and Al Jarreau together, Jazmia Horn, and Kirk Whalum. McCoy Tyner was a jazz piano player and composer that I have underplayed on Jazz Sets. I'm correcting that oversight starting tonight. McCoy Tyner was known for his five-year association with the John Coltrane Quartet and the leader of his own groups. He is considered one of the great piano players in jazz. He will open the show with Duke's Place from the album McCoy Tyner Plays Duke Ellington. McCoy Tyner is joined by John Coltrane band members Jimmy Garrison on bass and Elvin Jones on drums. George Benson and Al Jarreau are two of the most acclaimed figures in jazz and popular music. We will feature music from their album, Giving It Up. Benson won 2 Grammy Awards for performances on the album, and Jarreau 1 Grammy. George Benson and Al Jarreau will close the set with Ordinary People. 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

We just heard George Benson and Al Jarreau and Ordinary People. We open the show with McCoy Tyner and Duke's Place. It is unfair to characterize Kirk Whalum as a smooth jazz saxophone player. He is a great saxophone player who crosses musical genres, including gospel, R&B, and straight-ahead jazz, to produce accessible music. We will feature music from his album, Epic Cool. We will open with his tribute to the Crusaders and Crusaderation. Kirk Whalum is featured on soprano saxophone, Akil Thompson is on guitar, Marcus Finney on drums, Kyle Whalum on bass, and John Stoddard on keyboards. Kenneth Whalum III creates the noted Crusader sound of Wayne Henderson on trombone. We recently featured one of the great young singers, Jasmia Horn. Tonight we will feature her debut album, A Social Call. Social Call is a song associated with jazz great Betty Carter, and this album is in part a tribute to Miss Carter's influence on Jasmia Horn. Jasmia Horn will close the set with I'm Going Down. 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

dedicate this song to all of you, beloved. You know who you are, my sister, my brother, that have been waiting for a change to come for far too long now. We all need you to stay strong and to hold on. I want you to know that when you feel like you're going down, just keep on riding. Because like the ball that bounces down to the ground,

We just heard Jasmiah Horn and I'm Going Down. Victor Gould on piano, Ben Williams on bass, Jerome Jennings on drums, Josh Evans on trumpet, Stacy Dillard on saxophone, and Frank Lacey on trombone. Kirk Whalum opened the show with Crusaderation. Our next set will be our smooth music set. We play music that may not be jazz, but may have a jazzy sensibility. It may feature a music icon or group, or it may be some good old school music. We featured Luther Vandross recently, and he will headline our smooth music set tonight, and we'll feature music from his album Essential Plus, which is a greatest hits album. I was told by one of our listeners that we can never play too much Luther Vandross. He is simply one of the best singers ever. We will play I Who Have Nothing, Anyone Who Had a Heart, and we will close with A House Is Not a Home. 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

We just heard a smooth music set featuring Luther Vandross. If you've not seen the wonderful documentary, Never Too Much, which is about the life of Luther Vandross, I encourage you to view it. Wonderful insight into the man and the music. George Benson and Al Jarreau will open the final set of Hour One with Mourning. George Benson won a Grammy for Best Pop Instrumental Performance for Mourning. Al Jarreau is on vocal percussion, Larry Williams on keyboards, Ray Fuller on guitar, and George Benson on guitar. Jasmiel Horn will follow with one of Betty Carter's signature tunes, Tight, from the album we're featuring tonight, A Social Call. Samira Joy was greatly influenced by Betty Carter also and has a great version of Tight. McCoy Tyner will close the first hour of Jazz Sets with a song with a very nice title, Mr. General and Mr. Cool. And of course, he's referring to Duke Ellington, and the song is from the album McCoy Tyner Plays Duke Ellington. This was McCoy Tyner's last album for Impulse Records, and he would later record for the legendary Blue Note Records. I'm your jazz man, Luther Batiste, and you're listening to Jazz Sets, world-class jazz with a backstory on WSSB 90.3 FM, South Carolina's jazz station.

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5: 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Keep checking him out.

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I'm your jazz man, Luther Batiste. We close hour one with McCoy Tyner and Mr. Gentle and Mr. Cool. We heard Jazmia Horn in Tight, and we opened the final set of hour one with George Benson and Al Jarreau in Mourning. Kirk Whalum will open hour two with Pillow Talk from Epic Cool, the album we're featuring tonight by Kirk Whalum. The song has been described as sultry and melodic, and Kirk Whalum says it is his strongest song he has written in the last 20 years. And Kirk Whalum has written and played a lot of music. Kirk Whalum is on tenor sax, Greg Manning on keyboards, and Andrea Lisa is on guitar. George Benson and Al Jarreau will follow with Breezin' from Giving It Up, the album we're featuring today. Paulina DaCosta on percussion, Benny Collada on drums, Larry Williams on guitar. Al Jarreau is on vocals, and George Benson is on guitar and vocals. 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

We just heard George Benson and Al Jarreau and Breezin. We heard Kirk Whalum and Pillow Talk. McCoy Tyner opens the next set with the standard, You Taught My Heart to Sing, from his album Revelations. This is McCoy Tyner doing solo piano. One of the best jazz experiences I had was seeing McCoy Tyner, Pharoah Sanders, and Rabbi Coltrane on stage together in Atlanta. And of course, Rabbi Coltrane is the son of John Coltrane. Jasmina Horn closes the set with the jazz standard, East of the Sun, West of the Moon. This is a song embraced by many great singers. Nice piano by Victor Gould and bass by Ben Williams. US3 will add a bonus track to the set with their version of the Herbie Hancock tune, Cantaloupe, Flip Fantasia. This is from the Blue Note album, Hand on the Torch. The album by US3 is a hip-hop jazz album built around samples from legendary Blue Note recordings. I'm your jazz man, Luther Batiste, and you're listening to Jazz Sets on WSSB 90.3 FM, South Carolina's Jazz Station.

Ladies and gentlemen, as you know, we have something special down here at Birdland this evening, a recording for Blue Note Records.

Yeah, dip chip, the Fantasia.

We close the set with the jazz hip-hop group US3 and Cantaloupe Flip Fantasia. And of course, this song is a play on the Herbie Hancock tune Cantaloupe Island. We heard Jasmine Horn and the Jazz Standard, East of the Moon, West of the Sun. Very nice scatting by Miss Horn on this cut. We open the set with McCoy Tyner and You Taught My Heart to Sing. Kirk Whalum opens the next set with Through the Storm, which features Rebecca Jade on vocals and Kirk Whalum on tenor saxophone. The song talks about uncertainty and makes one think about the state of affairs in the United States now. The song says, I'm glad I have you by my side. Let's pause to reflect and think about the meaning of the song, Through the Storm. George Benson and Al Jarreau follow with a more upbeat song, Summer Breeze. Al Jarreau on vocals, George Benson guitar, and vocals, Marcus Miller on bass, and Dean Parks on guitar. McCoy Tyner will close the set with solo piano and the song, How Deep is the Ocean? This is an Irving Berlin tune. I'm your jazz man, Luther Batiste, and you're listening to Jazz Sets, World Class Jazz with the Backstory, WSSB 90.3 FM.

We just heard McCoy Tanner and beautiful solo piano in How Deep Is the Ocean. We heard George Benson and Al Jarreau in Summer Breeze. And we opened the set with Kirk Whalum featuring Rebecca Jade in Through the Storm. Kirk Whalum opens the final set of Jazz Sets, World Class Jazz with the Backstory, with a line my friend Dr. James Sultan says, "Well, all right." This song is from Epic Cool. It is an upbeat song to close the show, featuring Andrew Ford on bass, Nick Mancini on vibes, and Kirk Whalum killing on tenor. And there's also some great group vocals on the song. Let's hope that through the challenges we'll face these days, and we'll have great leadership and community involvement, and we can say, "Well, all right." Jasmine Horn will follow with Lift Every Voice and Sing and Moaning. And of course, Moaning is a song written by Bobby Timmons and is featured on Art Blakey and the Jazz Messengers albums. Gregory Porter will close the show with a powerful song, 1960 What, from his Water album, his debut album. And this song was inspired by the riots of Detroit. And my wife, Judy Batiste, was in Detroit when those riots took place and was staying with family not far from the main center of the riots. I hope you've enjoyed Jazz Sets tonight. We featured McCoy Tanner in group form and solo piano. We heard George Benson and Al Jarreau together. We featured again the dynamic young singer Jasmine Horn. And we played show favorite Kirk Whalum, who's just one of the best jazz saxophonists playing. Please continue to listen to Jazz Sets. Please tell your friends about it. Jazz lives.

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Here's some cool 60s movie music for you now. Picture ever sexy Paul Newman as private investigator Harper. The score was composed by Johnny Mandel, and this is an arrangement from Ed Thigpen on his 1966 release Out of the Storm. Ed Thigpen on drums, great players with him, Kenny Burrell playing guitar, Herbie Hancock, Ron Carter on bass, and the trumpet is played upon by Clark Terry.

three tracks featuring drummer Ed Thigpen. That was Realm of Love from a record that Ed Thigpen made with bassist Major Holly. Before that, Milt Jackson's tune Bags Groove from the very famous trio record with Oscar Peterson, Ed Thigpen, and Ray Brown, Night Train. And the set began with Out of the Storm, a title track from Ed Thigpen's release as a leader with a great band on that. Herbie Hancock on piano, Kenny Burrell playing guitar, Ron Carter on bass, Clark Terry playing trumpet. You're listening to Jazz. Here's another track from Night Train.

It's Horace Silver, 1976 on the record date. Silver and Voices with the Blue Note release, featuring Tom Harrell on trumpet, Bob Berg on tenor saxophone, of course Horace on piano, Ron Carter on the bass, and Al Foster drums, titled All in Time. And we open this hour with the Return to Forever featuring Chick Corea, Hymn of the Seventh Galaxy on Polydor from 1973. So Space Circus Part 2 we opened with. And we also listened to Renee McLean, Renee McLean Sextet on Inner City Records, 1976, Bilal al-Sudan, music from the 70s, quite a diverse offering. Let's go to a little vintage Grover Washington Jr.

Hold up.

It's from an early release by Courtney Pine. Journey to the Urge Within on Antilles in 1986, with, of course, Courtney doing the sax work on that, and Ray Careless on baritone sax. Cleveland Watkiss on vocal. You might have thought that was Bobby McFerrin, but it was Cleveland Watkiss. Orphy Robinson on vibes, Julian Joseph on piano, Gary Crosby on the bass, and Mark Mondesir on drums. Title on that one was Misinterpret. And before that, McCoy Tyner, Tender Moments from a 77 Blue Note release, with Lee Morgan on trumpet, Julian Priester, James Spaulding, Benny Maupin. Boy, okay. Lots of folks on that one. That composition was titled Utopia. And music from the collaborative effort of Les McCann and Eddie Harris from a release that's titled Swiss Movement, dates back to, I think, the early 70s, late 60s, Cold Duck Time. And we open with music from Grover Washington Jr., A Secret Place on Motown Records, released in 1976. We listen to Dolphin Dance. I'd like to mention the name, and maybe you can conjure up something when I say Rahsaan Roland Kirk. This is from a release, 1973, Prepare Thyself to Deal with a Miracle. And for me and my money, it's the most meditative piece of music that I've ever enjoyed, and I'm still listening to it to this day. And we'll close Cafe Jazz with Salvation and Remnants in the Seasons, One Mind, Winter Summer, Ninth Ghost in the Celestial Bliss from Mr. Rahsaan Roland Kirk. And thank you for listening.

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1: This is Michael Wolff. 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

0: Hi, I'm James McQuilla, president of the Orangeburg County Chamber of Commerce, and this is Thoughts on Community, Culture, and Commerce. Violent crime is becoming a near daily occurrence, and I'm not just talking about in places like New York, Detroit, Chicago, or Los Angeles. I'm talking about our home, Orangeburg, South Carolina. No one is immune. You can be any race, age, gender, or in any socioeconomic group. The fact is, violent crime affects all of us. It affects our businesses, schools, places of worship, and even our ability to grow and prosper. Think about it. Would you want to relocate your family or business to an area known for high incidences of violent crime? Would you want to visit friends or relatives who live in a known high crime area? No one does. When an area, town, or city gets a reputation for violent crime, it negatively impacts the livability of that area for a long time. Not only do people and companies decide not to move to these areas, but current families and businesses actually decide to relocate someplace else. These decisions soon lead to store closures, abandoned buildings and homes, and blighted areas which detract from the community's appearance. Orangeburg has every important resource to become a major economic leader in South Carolina. We have two major interstates, a railroad system, plenty of land, a state-of-the-art technical college, two universities, a regional medical center, and a well-managed secondary school system. We also have local governmental bodies that work well together. However, public safety is a concern that needs all of our attention, input, and support. As president of the Chamber of Commerce, I am asking that every citizen hearing this announcement take an active role in protecting the sanctity and safety of our shared community. Help a young person find a meaningful job. Become a volunteer in a local school. Ask your place of worship to expand their local outreach initiatives. 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Let's all work together to make Orangeburg the safest community in South Carolina. Our collective future depends on it. Thank you in advance for doing your part. I'm James McQuilla, president of the Orangeburg County Chamber of Commerce, and this has been Thoughts on Community, Culture, and Commerce.
1: This message is sponsored by the Orangeburg County Chamber of Commerce.
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2: 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I know that sounds harsh, but if you have a let's see what today brings attitude about your business, you can't really track your expenses or revenues, and you decide how much income gets reported on your taxes, then you don't have a legitimate business. 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Keep in mind that it's okay to be innovative and think outside the box,

0: advantage of the opportunities available to legitimate businesses like government loans, stimulus money, or even bank financing. Keep in mind that it's okay to be innovative and think outside the box, but it's not okay to think that you can operate outside the system. In order to be a legitimate business, you must follow the required minimums of registering your company's business structure, having a business license, business bank account, a bookkeeping system specifically for the company, and filing accurate tax documents. 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

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Welcome to Jazz Sets, World Class Jazz with the Backstory on WSSB 90.3 FM. I'm your jazz man, Luther Batiste. Tonight we will feature McCoy Tyner, George Benson and Al Jarreau together, Jazmia Horn, and Kirk Whalum. McCoy Tyner was a jazz piano player and composer that I have underplayed on Jazz Sets. I'm correcting that oversight starting tonight. McCoy Tyner was known for his five-year association with the John Coltrane Quartet and the leader of his own groups. He is considered one of the great piano players in jazz. He will open the show with Duke's Place from the album McCoy Tyner Plays Duke Ellington. McCoy Tyner is joined by John Coltrane band members Jimmy Garrison on bass and Elvin Jones on drums. George Benson and Al Jarreau are two of the most acclaimed figures in jazz and popular music. We will feature music from their album, Giving It Up. Benson won two Grammy Awards for performances on the album, and Jarreau won Grammy. George Benson and Al Jarreau will close the set with Ordinary People. 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

We just heard George Benson and Al Jarreau and Ordinary People. We open the show with McCoy Tyner and Duke's Place. It is unfair to characterize Kirk Whalum as a smooth jazz saxophone player. He is a great saxophone player who crosses musical genres, including gospel, R&B, and straight-ahead jazz, to produce accessible music. We will feature music from his album, Epic Cool. We will open with his tribute to the Crusaders and Crusaderation. Kirk Whalum is featured on soprano saxophone, Akil Thompson is on guitar, Marcus Finney on drums, Kyle Whalum on bass, and John Stoddard on keyboards. Kenneth Whalum III creates the noted Crusader sound of Wayne Henderson on trombone. We recently featured one of the great young singers, Jasmia Horn. Tonight we will feature her debut album, A Social Call. Social Call is a song associated with jazz great Betty Carter, and this album is in part a tribute to Miss Carter's influence on Jasmia Horn. Jasmia Horn will close the set with I'm Going Down. 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

I'd like to dedicate this song to all of you, beloved. You know who you are, my sister, my brother, that has been waiting for a change to come for far too long now. We all need you to stay strong and to hold on. I want you to know that when you see a

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I need you to know that you

We just heard Jasmia Horn and I'm Going Down. Victor Gould on piano, Ben Williams on bass, Jerome Jennings on drums, Josh Evans on trumpet, Stacy Dillard on saxophone, and Frank Lacey on trombone. Kirk Whalum opened the show with Crusaderation. Our next set will be our smooth music set. We play music that may not be jazz, but may have a jazzy sensibility. It may feature a music icon or group, or it may be some good old school music. We featured Luther Vandross recently, and he will headline our smooth music set tonight, and we'll feature music from his album Essential Plus, which is a greatest hits album. I was told by one of our listeners that we can never play too much Luther Vandross. He is simply one of the best singers ever. We will play I Who Have Nothing, Anyone Who Had a Heart, and we will close with A House Is Not a Home. 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

We just heard a smooth music set featuring Luther Vandross. If you've not seen the wonderful documentary, Never Too Much, which is about the life of Luther Vandross, I encourage you to view it. Wonderful insight into the man and the music. George Benson and Al Jarreau will open the final set of Hour One with Mornin'. George Benson won a Grammy for Best Pop Instrumental Performance for Mornin'. Al Jarreau is on vocal percussion, Larry Williams on keyboards, Ray Fuller on guitar, and George Benson on guitar. Jazmir Horn will follow with one of Betty Carter's signature tunes, Tight, from the album we're featuring tonight, A Social Call. Samira Joy was greatly influenced by Betty Carter also and has a great version of Tight. McCoy Tyner will close the first hour of Jazz Sets with a song with a very nice title, Mr. Gentle and Mr. Cool. And of course, he's referring to Duke Ellington, and the song is from the album McCoy Tyner Plays Duke Ellington. This was McCoy Tyner's last album for Impulse Records, and he would later record for the legendary Blue Note Records. I'm your jazz man, Luther Batiste, and you're listening to Jazz Sets, world-class jazz with a backstory on WSSB 90.3 FM, South Carolina's jazz station. 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

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I'm your jazz man, Luther Batiste. We close hour one with McCoy Tyner and Mr. General and Mr. Cool. We heard Jazmia Horn in Tight, and we opened the final set of hour one with George Benson and Al Jarreau in Mourning. Kirk Whalum will open hour two with Pillow Talk from Epic Cool, the album we're featuring tonight by Kirk Whalum. The song has been described as sultry and melodic, and Kirk Whalum says it is his strongest song he has written in the last 20 years. And Kirk Whalum has written and played a lot of music. Kirk Whalum is on tenor sax, Greg Manning on keyboards, and Andrea Lisa is on guitar. George Benson and Al Jarreau will follow with Breezin' from Giving It Up, the album we're featuring today. Paulina DaCosta on percussion, Vinny Collada on drums, Larry Williams on guitar. Al Jarreau is on vocals, and George Benson is on guitar and vocals. You're listening to Jazz Sets, World Class Jazz with the Backstory on WSSB 90.3 FM, South Carolina's Jazz Station.